0: right, we continue with Mark Halperin. He's the editor-in-chief of Two Way as we look forward to the midterms and then beyond. You know, it's fascinating. You did reveal one thing that's kind of a little secret that I was not telling many people. The Republicans have an awful lot of money to spend this cycle. That is going to be critical. Money means something in elections. Let me ask you this. Every single person that would know, every source that I have that would know, all tell me the same thing, starting with Steve Witkoff, who said it on this show, on TV, to me publicly. The president had no choice on Iran. Reaction.
1: I think the president had no choice if he wanted to fulfill his promise, not achieved by his predecessors, to remove Iran's potential to be a nuclear power. Whether they were 12 days away or 12 weeks away or 12 months away, I think it was the same decision. You can't defer dealing with this forever. And he made the decision about the way to deal with it was a strike. So not everyone agrees with Steve Witkoff's estimate. But as I said, it really doesn't matter. The president, he's only in office for a limited
0: time. They could not agree with him, but the Iranians confirmed it to him.
1: Well, the Iranians.
0: And he did offer them civilian-grade uranium in perpetuity for free, and they didn't want it.
1: Yeah. Well, here's what I would say about that. It's the Steve Witkoff and the other negotiators determined that the negotiations at that point were a joke because Iran wasn't dealing in good faith. And, you know, when people say trust but verify, you can't trust the Iranians, and there's no way to verify anything that they do. And we've seen that over decades now. So in that sense, I don't think the president had a choice given what his aim was and given his belief that further negotiations weren't going to do it and that the clock was ticking.
0: All right, Mark Halperin, we appreciate you being with us. Thank you, as always. 800-941-SEAN, if you want to be a part of the program. You know, for most of us, we kind of guess our way through health, you know, guessing what foods to eat, what vitamins to take, supplements to take. 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

0: 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Back here tomorrow. Thank you for making the show possible. Hey, when you hear news about Israel, it is easy to think of headlines, politics, oh, just another conflict far away. No, this is very real. They're in a fight for their survival. Now, anti-Semitic attacks in the Holy Land across the globe. It is sad. 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
5: He'll huddle with his team. I'm Tom Graham, Fox News. President Trump planning a cabinet meeting tomorrow at the White House as a peace deal with Iran continues to elude both sides. Secretary of State Marco Rubio continues to demand Iran open the Strait of Hormuz as part of any permanent agreement.
6: The straits have to be open. They're going to be open one way or the other.
7: Iran says it'll do it if $24 billion in frozen funds are unfrozen, according to Iran state-run media. That's a no-go for Republicans like Ted Cruz, complaining if new Iranian leaders are receiving billions of dollars, being able to enrich uranium and develop nuclear weapons, and having effective control over the Strait of Hormuz, then that outcome would be a disastrous mistake. Part of President Trump's preferred deal, make Gulf partners join the Abraham Accords, formally recognizing Israel as a way to say thanks to the U.S. for dealing with Iran. This was first discussed when Saudi Arabia's crown prince visited the White House in November.
5: Fox's Peter Doocy, a top Cuban official, expressing plenty of choice words while pushing back on claims by the Trump administration and Secretary of State Rubio. Fox's Jillian Turner has the latest on rising tensions between Washington and Havana.
8: Cuba's foreign minister Bruno Rodriguez sat down with us for his first ever interview with Fox News. It was one of the harshest attacks on the Trump administration by a senior Cuban official we have seen to date. In it, he accused Secretary Rubio of being a liar and a profiteer. The foreign minister dismissed the DOJ's indictment last week of former Cuban President Raul Castro, saying it was a politically motivated move meant as more pretext for the president to launch military intervention potentially inside Cuba. He also appealed directly to Congress, asking them to intervene to prevent President Trump from taking any further military action inside Cuba.
5: On Wall Street, stocks finishing mixed. The Dow off 118. 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
24: Sunny for Wednesday, the high temperature in the mid-80s. For Thursday, partly sunny skies and cooler, the high temperature in the low 70s.
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29: Come on, everybody. Welcome back to the real world. It's got beautiful weather today, so it's not going to hurt that much. Of course, the beautiful weather comes right after we get into the work week. I know. That yesterday afternoon, not bad. Not bad. All right. You ready for this? You know, people have intellectual property like Taylor Swift just copyrighted, but also trademarked her image. And she's doing it, well, one, to make money, but two, also to protect herself if somebody makes these AI fakes of her, say, involved in pornography. You know, she wants to stop that from happening. But anyway, well, now Jeep is in trouble. And I wonder how Elizabeth Warren feels about this. The Jeep Grand Cherokee. It could be sued. And I know everybody's got that joke about Elizabeth Warren and a Greek Jeep Grand Cherokee, but the Cherokee tribe claims that by using that name, Cherokee, not only is it cultural appropriation, which I can't stand that term, not only is it cultural appropriation, according to them, but also that they own the rights to that name, Cherokee. Now, that's fairly interesting. I know you're going to say, well, wait a minute, Jim, if a person can do that. I know, but it's kind of tough when the name of the tribe has been in the public lexicon for so long. And wait a minute, it gets weirder. Like, what if Italy said, hey, you can't call that Italian meatballs? Why? Well, it wasn't made in Italy. And we own that. Okay, so you can't say Italian meatballs. Right. Okay. And I think that's what we've got here with the Jeep Grand Cherokee. And I know I won't tell the joke. I don't want to tell the joke. I wish I could, but I don't want to tell the joke. Okay, let's move on to what's really important here, which is what's going on in Iran? Oh, I'll get to the shooting at the White House, but what's going on in Iran? Okay. Well, it looks like, once again, we are close to a deal. Now, the president is saying that it will include the so-called nuclear dust, otherwise known as uranium. That's just a couple of weeks away from being the grade that would impact a bomb. But hold on, hold on. That's not the whole thing here. It is on its way to being a bomb. And one of the conditions the president has said is that that stuff's got to go. It's got to be taken out of the country, and the Strait of Hormuz needs to be opened. Now, I would like to hear that the regime is out, but I don't think that's going to happen. I am optimistic. I hope that the regular military, probably not the Revolutionary Guard, but that the regular military will come out and say, hey, we're not getting paid. We've got guns. Get lost, regime. I would like to see that. Because the Wehrmacht, the regular army in Nazi Germany, they were done. It was the SS that kept fighting to the very end. The Wehrmacht, regular army, said, see you later. SS did not. The true believers. Just like the Revolutionary Guard, they are the true believers. And they'll stick around. Oh, yeah. They don't care if they're getting paid or not. They're down for the cause. They're all in on the cause. They don't want to go anywhere. Okay. All right, guys. Good for you. That's what I'm hoping happens. And despite this, I think the foreign minister of Iran, if there could still be one, I saw a video of him and behind a podium and saying, no, there's nothing in here. We're not agreeing to anything about our nuclear capability. Imagine that. Imagine these guys. I know. So that's where we are there. The next thing is, there was another attempt on the president's life. And somebody went to the White House. Shots were fired. And they tried to get to the White House. They were killed. They were taken down. But we were told right away, oh, this person was insane. And they thought they were Jesus. Yeah, they... Okay, all right. They thought they were Jesus, but hold on. Did they have Trump derangement syndrome? And yes, they did. But that's not going to show up in the news. What's showing up in the news is, oh, this poor soul thought they were Jesus. And I'm sure they did. Well, I mean, if they said they did, I mean, the reporting has said this person approached uniformed Secret Service agents and said they were Jesus, then reached into their bag to pull out a gun. And once they pulled out that gun, they started shooting. And then the rest of the Secret Service started shooting. Now, what's interesting is that there were reporters on the lawn doing their live shots at the White House when the shooting started. Take a listen to this.
0: That President Trump has said a deal is close, only for the two sides to remain far apart.
1: No.
29: Now, what's smart there is that you hear the photographer for that reporter, and Luco tells me the reporter was from ABC, saying, get down. And you see the reporter look over their shoulder when they hear the first few shots. If you've ever been around a firearm, I mean, you can pretty much identify the sound of a gun. It's rather distinct, and it's different than, say, a backfire of a car or it is different
1: than like fireworks.
29: Yeah, it's different.
1: Firecrackers, whatever.
29: Good example. Different than fireworks or firecrackers. You know the sound. Like I know the sound. If I hear it, that's a gun. You hear about, I count about five or six shots from the person who thought he was Jesus. Yeah, him. And then you hear the return fire and from a different type of firearm. There was another reporter. There's video online of another reporter turned around and just was, oh, what's that? Didn't get down or anything. Obviously, the cameraman kind of knew what was going on and said, yeah, get down. I remember once being in Mason Square in Springfield at night with photographer Kevin. He was a great photographer and a gun enthusiast. And we were in Mason Square at night and heard gunfire. And it's funny because we both looked at each other and I said, was that? And before I could finish, he said, yep. Yeah, we went back to the van. Yeah, we didn't spend any more time there. Absolutely. Hey, speaking of Springfield, well, West Springfield, Stephen is on the line, and he wants to talk about Zoran the Magnificent. Hello, Stephen.
2: Good morning, Jim. Yes, I want to talk about me and Donnie, the great Sven Garlic.
29: Yes, Sven Garlic. I love that. I love that.
2: Yeah. Listen, over the weekend, he made some comments while announcing the South Bronx location for the city's first own grocery store, mm-hmm. which is set to open next year.
29: Mm-hmm.
2: He mocked Ronald Reagan, saying this, you know, same as warning, the nine most terrifying words in English language are, I'm here, I'm from the government, and I'm here to help.
29: Yeah.
2: Well, then he said, I disagree. It should be, I worked all day and can't see my family.
29: Yeah.
2: Brilliant, right? Brilliant.
29: I saw that. I know. It's just sickening. And he ought to take a look at the former Soviet Union, at Cuba, at all of these places where they had government-run stores. Remember, I think Kamala, Harris was talking about price fixing during her campaign, that we would freeze prices, which actually is something Nixon tried, which people find hard to believe because he was a Republican. Well, he tried to freeze prices. Stupid idea. And I don't know if you remember, Stephen, I had on the show a couple who escaped communism out of Poland when they were younger, and they told us the stories of just how these state-owned stores operate and what happens. You know, Mamdani's will be a little different because it's only one. In communism, they would all be state-owned stores. But his store is going to, I would say, be an abysmal failure, which doesn't mean it will close. It will be an abysmal failure because it will not accomplish what he wanted to accomplish, which is all we're going to do is take the profit out of groceries and they'll be more affordable. Now, that's not going to happen. And that is going to be a money pit. If that store is to stay open, Stephen, it's going to require a massive subsidy from the government.
2: Absolutely, Jim. Yeah. As usual, you're always right.
29: Oh, I don't know about that, Stephen, but thank you. And thank you for the Three Stooges reference of Sven Gallic. I really appreciate that. All right, when we return, the Pope was talking about AI and
21: 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The action continues every week.
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0: And we got to talk about the Pope. We got to talk about space. He is the tallest man in journalism, Rhode Island's favorite son, and, of course, multi-award-winning journalist, national correspondent to the Jim Polito Show, Rory O'Neill. Good morning, sir.
1: Jim, good morning.
0: All right, let's start with space. Give us the latest.
1: Big day today. NASA is going to tell us all about their plans for a lunar base. Back in March, they sort of teased things saying they were giving up this Gateway project and all this other stuff, and that we're going to refocus all of it on a 7-year, $20 billion plan to build a lunar base along with all of our international partners.
0: Okay, so this is going to be like Space 1999, right?
1: Right. Bring out Barbara Bain. Dig her up.
0: Remember Barbara Bain?
1: Martin Landau.
0: Martin, they were married, too.
1: Yeah, and my spaceship Eagle.
0: Yes, yes. The Eagle has landed. The Eagle has landed.
1: Yeah, it's fine. I was just watching an old Mission Impossible episode with them.
0: Oh, that's right. That's right. Mission Impossible. That was a great show. I like that.
1: Honest to goodness, those episodes are unbelievable considering the tech of the time and the fact that they would do like a whole story in 1 hour.
0: They would. Yeah. No, you know why? Because it was good writing. It was good writing, good acting. You're right. And they didn't have a lot of special effects, but they were able to do it. I saw the first Tom Cruise Mission Impossible, and that's it. I don't even know what number he's on now.
1: I think they finally finished it, but it's like 8.
2: Yeah, I believe it's 8, yeah.
1: For my weekend show, we were talking about summer movie preview, and it's like Toy Story 5 coming up this summer. I said, is there a good movie with a 5 at the end of it?
0: I don't think so. I really, yeah. You know, like in Jason and Mike Myers, you know, Friday the 13th and Halloween. Yeah, like, come on. Enough already. Alien, come on. Enough.
1: He corrected me and said, technically, Empire Strikes Back is 5, but.
0: Yeah, I mean, technically it is, but it was really 2. But yeah, I know. They were the only ones to really do some good sequels. And The Mandalorian opened over the weekend. A buddy of mine who, like me, is a Star Wars fan. I didn't go rushing to the theater. He did, and he thought it was pretty good. We'll see. All right.
1: Yeah, I'm out. Yeah. And plus, it's like, it'll be on Disney Plus in, 2 weeks? I mean, the way they do it so fast. I'm like, why am I spending $25 for that silliness?
0: Well, I will be going Friday to see Pressure, the movie about the Normandy invasion and about the weatherman, British meteorologist who worked with Eisenhower.
1: All right.
0: I want to see that because that is a great story. All right. Now, speaking of great stories, and you have to put on your
1: 2 p.m. news. Yeah, 2 p.m. news conference today on NASA moon base. But go ahead.
0: Next. All right. You have to put your Catholic hat back on and your Catholic school student.
1: Altar boy.
0: Altar boy.
1: Catholic high school.
0: Yep. Me too. I was an altar boy too. And the Pope, he talked about AI and slavery. Now, I did hear what he said about AI, and I have to say, I agree with him. I mean, I think he sees this as a great risk as much as the nuclear age the Catholic Church thought was a great risk.
1: So funny. I mean, yeah, sometimes I love my job. Like, the last host I spoke to was down in Alabama. He had a very different take on the Pope's opinion here.
0: What did Alabama say?
1: No, you just, I don't know who this Pope thinks he is, sort of thing.
0: Well, look, you know, I'm trying to get into heaven, you know. I'm closer to the tomb than the womb, if you know what I mean.
1: Sure.
0: But no, I mean, listen, you don't have to be a Catholic to kind of like, I don't have a problem with him talking about this. When he gets into politics, I don't want to hear it, but talking about this, I do think there are some concerns.
1: So his idea was that this was the Magnifica Humanitas, Magnificent Humanity, the name of the encyclical. And he talked about, make sure, keep humanity, like keep Christ in Christmas, keep the humanity ahead of AI. It's sort of that idea of, remember, this is a people first thing. And even one of the co-founders of Anthropic was there at the Vatican with him. And he actually read, look, the kid is worth like $7 billion. I don't think he's old enough to buy a beer yet.
0: I know.
1: And he even spoke, essentially saying that AI is going to create an unemployment problem that will then lead to a great a moral decision for the world.
0: I mean, I do think in the short term that there is going to be a little bit of an issue. A lot of things are going to be cut. A lot of jobs that are currently done by people. But there are other jobs that still cannot be done with AI. It just can't, you know. And right. And people are going
1: to... But does that unemployment target the middle class? And then it leaves you with a class of people sewing soccer balls with their teeth, and then the people that write the AI. Is there anything left for the rest of us in between?
0: I do think there is. I do think that the economy will adjust just like it did when everybody moved off the farms to move into cities during the Industrial Revolution. I do think, there's going to be...
1: Who's going to pay me to sit on the couch all day doing nothing?
0: Social Security, Rory.
1: Yeah. Oh, that. Let's talk UFOs again.
0: So we talked about that. Okay, that I get. Now... slavery.
1: Well, this, again, being about magnificent humanity, this was a moment where, included in this, he talked about it was a mistake for his predecessors, prior popes, who essentially gave the go-ahead to European sovereigns to take part in the slave trade, to enslave infidels, as they call them. So he flat-out apologized, which is something the church hasn't done before in this area.
0: Well, speaking of slavery, the Catholic Church did look the other way. Islam, though, was probably one of the biggest traders and practitioners of slavery. You know, so I give him props for that, because they did look the other way in it and said, well, it's okay. These people are savages. At the same time, though, the Catholics were trying to convert the savages too. If you look at it that way. But you had that in your Catholic education.
1: We should send him to Alabama, maybe.
0: That was a good one. Who does he think he is? I'm a the Pope, huh? All right. All right. I'm a the freaking a Pope, to quote Family Guy. All right.
1: Bless his heart.
0: Thank you, my friend, and we will catch up with you tomorrow.
1: Hey, talk to you then, JT. Thanks.
0: Take care. Now. When we return, did your Memorial Day get ruined by a Trump deranged person? Because there's a local politician out there encouraging.
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20: Ah, 1971. 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
20: 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I'm Ed Helms, host of Snafu, Season 2, Medburg. 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

0: was your Memorial Day cookout ruined not only by the weather, but by somebody, you know, either not showing up, which sometimes is a blessing, or showing up and preaching to you about everything that's wrong with Donald Trump? Because the left is out there still pushing this. They are still pushing it. And let me give you an example. Congressman Jim McGovern speaking to a group. Listen to his advice.
1: I have never felt a greater sense of purpose than I do right now. And I want you to feel that as well.
0: Yeah, yeah, because I'm afraid that if I don't keep going true radical left, that somebody with purple hair in the Democrat Party is going to vote or ask for votes in a primary and knock me out of office, and then I'll have to get a real job.
1: We need every voice and every body to be engaged in what's about to happen.
0: What's about to happen, Jim? What's going on?
1: And by the way, it doesn't mean that you have to be on the presidential debate stage or congressional debate stage. You know, it means that you need to speak out when people are saying things in our own community that you know are wrong.
0: Oh, I got to speak out against people in my own community when they say things I know are okay. When they say defund the police, when they say Black Lives Matter, I'll speak out. I will. I promise I will. I will speak out because I know that defund the police is a stupid idea. And Black Lives Matter is a scam. We all know that. And it's founded on a lie, which is that young black men are being killed by police. That's not true. That's absolutely not true. And you ask some of these people, hey, how many people, how many black men are killed by cops every year? And they'll say, oh, 10,000? I'm not kidding. They are that ignorant when it comes to this. When it comes to this. Yeah. Let's continue.
1: Whether it's at a family function or at a Dunkin' Donuts. Don't ever underestimate your ability to persuade people. Don't ever...
0: I don't want to hear your crap. Seriously. I don't want to hear your crap. Don't approach me at a family event, and don't approach me at a Dunkin' Donuts. I don't want to hear your crap, because it's crap. It seriously is. You have Trump derangement syndrome. Speaking of that, you know that Bruce Springsteen was at the TD Garden Sunday night and cashing in on Trump derangement syndrome. He is taking advantage of the disabled. Because Trump derangement syndrome is a bona fide illness, as far as I'm concerned, a bona fide mental illness. And he's taking advantage of these people because he's cashing in on it. Oh, he's definitely cashing in on it. Why not? He is. Why not give up the money that you would take on this tour? Because this is his Trump derangement syndrome tour. It is. It absolutely is. Let's let Jim continue here.
1: Underestimate your power. Every single person that we can convince, every single falsehood that we can set the record straight on.
0: Well, I want to know the falsehoods you're going to set the record straight on, because you guys are full of them. You don't believe in facts. How about climate change, which you told us, you know, forever was going to end the world, and then the UN just came out and said, yeah, it's probably not really happening. Well, it's not happening like we thought it would.
1: Is helpful in the long run. And I think too often we're being told that you don't have any power. It doesn't matter. You know, I'm here to dismiss that view. You have power. The problem is you don't have any power when you don't use it.
0: Okay, yeah. So you want more lefties out there, backed up by the media, telling people what they should think. Really? I drove through the center of my town Saturday morning, and again, the smelly hippies were out there. Now, they were holding the signs, the Trump signs, this and that. It's like, guys, and they are older. There's a couple of youngsters in there, but for the most part, they're old baby boomers trying to relive the 60s. This is their modern day Nixon. Trump has become their modern day Nixon, you know? And it's pathetic. So I hope your cookout wasn't ruined. Hey, here is Jimmer. He wants to bring up something that was said by one of the generals for one of our great generals over the weekend. Good morning, sir.
2: Yeah, well, he ruined my Memorial Day barbecue at home. I turn on the TV, and I'm like, here's a retired general calling our armed forces Nazis.
0: Who did this? Which one?
2: Oh, it was there's a. You can just Google it. I forgot who it was. And he's sitting there, and he's like all serious, just looking like he's real tough. And I'm thinking to myself, how did a guy like that get to be a general? Because you know you go through interviews and you go through psychological stuff and everything like that. So he had to get promoted when all Democrats were presidents. To promote that crap, like Milley and the rest of them. I mean, they should get rid of all these people.
0: Well, they actually are. And if you remember that the new Secretary of War, Pete Hegseth, said no more DEI, no more rainbow flags, no more people in women in uniform with a beard, no more of that. So he has been working to get rid of it.
2: But what stunned me watching this guy, I'm biting on the burger, I look back up, and he's got a portrait of you on his wall behind him with the American flag. And I'm like, I just can't escape this. I just can't. It's like I'm in the Twilight Zone. You got to stop this stuff. You got to tell these people all stop it. They're not going anywhere, Jimmy. It's over. This is like when Carter got in. They're not going back. People that voted for Trump aren't going back. They're just not. No. Even a Democrat, and he got elected with a lot of Democratic votes. And
0: oh, he did. Because there are Democrats who said, who weren't going to go along for the ride with the Jim McGovern stuff, who said, I'm out. This is not the party I signed up for. I'm out.
2: Yeah, and then I'm watching on TV all these people marching, no kings. They're all 80 years old, like you said, throwback to the 60s. They got pink and orange hair.
0: Yeah.
2: Well, what are you marching about? And like they don't know. They don't know anything. They can't answer anything.
0: It is pretty pathetic. It is pathetic. And it's annoying to me to drive through the center of my town, which used to be a relatively red town. But the idiots.
2: They just elected a couple of radicals. So you're all.
0: No, I know. I know they did. Believe me, I vote in every single election in Shoeberry. I vote in every single one, every chance I get. So, it's bad. Now, our town is getting radical. It's bad. So.
2: Well, it's not so much that it's just being taken over. Every place is because let's face it, this state's a good 45 degrees. Left the center. I mean, they're deep. I mean, there is no coming back,
0: No, I know. I mean, and that's why people are bailing.
2: The only thing that's going to stop it is, and I hope it never happens, is another Dukakis.
0: In Massachusetts, we have Mike Dukakis 2.0 in office. She is Mike Dukakis 2.0. Yeah, definitely. She loves taxes. She wants to increase taxes. She's all bought in on the lefty agenda. She is Mike Dukakis 2.0. That we're so far gone now. You're right about that. We're so far gone now. It's going to be tough to pull it back, but it's not impossible.
2: In this state, everybody else except for this state, it's usually money talks and everything else walks.
0: Yeah.
2: Now, everybody that heats with gas is getting a surcharge.
0: I know.
2: Because she doesn't want to bring in the two other pipelines.
0: No.
2: If you look at your bill, what you're paying for gas, you're paying three times as much to get it to your house.
0: Right.
2: Because the supply ain't there. And she's walking around you know, like, oh, look what I did. I stopped him from coming in, and she's killing everybody.
0: No, she
2: but
0: started.
2: You know they run out and vote for her.
0: Well, first
2: they
0: of all,
2: run out and vote for her.
0: She, the first when confronted with this, she denied it. And then the second thing was, well, yeah, I did stop them, but because they were bad, bad deals for the rate payers. And I said, no, they weren't. No, they weren't. Anything that brings more gas into the state would be good. Anything like that would be good. But anyway, I got to run. Thank you, Jimmer. I appreciate it. Yeah, when you have former generals saying that kind of stuff, yeah.
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19: Donald Trump did something.
0: Yesterday, at Arlington National Cemetery, that Joe Biden never did. Never. Donald Trump yesterday recognized the members of the military who died under his command, under his orders. I'm talking about the 13 people who were killed during Epic Fury. That is the war on Iran. 13 people. And he recognized them. He said they died in the mission to make sure that Iran never has a nuclear weapon. And that is true. They did. And he recognized them and he mentioned them at Arlington National Cemetery. Now, Joe Biden, his first year in office, in August of 2021, had a disastrous withdrawal from Afghanistan, or as Barack Obama would say, Afghanistan. He wanted to make a speech on the 20th anniversary of 9/11 and say, we're finally, this forever war is over. We are out of Afghanistan. And he wanted that so badly that they rushed the withdrawal, and it was awful. The withdrawal was awful. And look, everybody in the Pentagon was advising against doing it that way. When they were brought before Congress about the withdrawal, when a committee was held to discuss the withdrawal, the generals said, well, they fell back on the, we really don't discuss, you know, stuff that we share with the president. You know, the old presidential, you know, their immunity that people don't have to talk about what they advise the president. But in the meantime, they were asked follow-up questions, which were, well, what would you say today if asked about the, you know, and they basically said we would not do the withdrawal that way, and we would have held on to the airport, not the airport in Kabul, which was the Hamid Karzai airport, the other one that we built. They said we would have held on to it and kept troops there to protect it. But no, he gave it all up. He didn't mention in 22, 23, or 24 those dead when he spoke at Arlington. He did not mention them. Not at all. Nope. Now, speaking of mentioning people on Memorial Day, do you know that the mayor of Minneapolis, Small Fry, you know, the short little guy, Mayor Jacob Fry, he sent out a Memorial Day message honoring George Floyd. And he did it hours before he finally got around to recognizing the recognizing what Memorial Day itself. I know. And he put out a tweet saying, today we remember George Floyd, who was murdered by a former Minneapolis police officer 6 years ago today. That moment changed our city forever. I mean, this is akin to, insanity. Well, this is like when Joe Biden on Easter recognized Trans Day of Visibility. Yes, Trans Day of Visibility. He did that, remember? Now, Small Fry followed up with four additional

0: And now his widow, Kyle's widow, is speaking out, saying, hey, this is ridiculous. This is a cheap political trick. You should never, ever say anything about a fallen hero. And, I mean, I have to give her credit. Chris Kyle's widow, Taya, always speak, never afraid to say anything. And this guy is, I mean, some of the stuff that he wrote is deplorable. Some of the stuff that he wrote is just awful. Awful. All right. Let's get to some of the phones. I know people have wanted to get on board. Mark in Worcester wants to talk about gas prices. Hello, Mark.
1: Yeah, listening to ABC Good Morning America, nationally syndicated news this morning, and I got bad news from Mr. McGovern. According to them, and that's ABC, the price of gasoline has fallen below $4 a gallon in 7 states.
0: Yeah, it is. It is. Not here, but it is. Yeah, I would agree.
1: 7 states.
0: Yep. Mike Armstrong mentioned this morning that gas prices are down even this morning. All that it takes is for this problem to be solved and the prices will plummet. It's just for this Iran thing. It needs to be solved. Thank you, Mark. And that's what my friend Les in Pawtucket wants to talk about, is the Iran so-called peace deal. Hello, Les.
2: Yes, good morning, Jim. It's a so-called peace deal. We keep saying that, the president keeps saying we're close to a deal. What it seems to me is that the Arab states around there and we have put something on paper, but none of the Iranians haven't agreed to any of that. And that's not an agreement. I have to go back to what I've said for a long time. You don't negotiate the end of a war. You win the war.
0: Yeah.
2: And for him to take his foot off the gas, for him to take his foot off the neck of the Iranians, and call a ceasefire, and then hope that they will be negotiating in good faith, hope isn't a solution.
0: Yeah.
2: And I don't think the Iranians have ever negotiated in good faith.
0: No, they never negotiate in good faith. They lie consistently. And according to them, they have the Islamist view of the Quran, which in the Quran, it basically says to advance Islam, it's okay to lie in the interest of advancing Islam. So they feel they are justified because it says that right in the Quran. And as we all know, their objectives are not political and not ideological. They are religious. And they believe that their religion tells them, do whatever you have to do to spread Islam.
2: Yeah, that's an area where I think I disagree with you, Jim. I don't think that it is a real religion. I think it is an ideology masquerading as a religion.
0: Well, here's the problem. Here's the problem with Islam, is that within Islam, they talk about a system of governance. Yeah, and that everybody must be converted. Christianity doesn't say everybody must be converted, although we have a lot of people who want to create and convert more people to Christianity. It doesn't come up with a system of government, nor does Judaism, nor does the Hindu faith, the Buddhist faith. They don't have a system of governance. Only Islam has within its faith a system of governance, too. So you're right and you're wrong by saying that, Les. You know what I mean? Because it actually is in the Quran to have a system of government.
3: You're great at protecting your data, but lots of places could still expose you to identity theft.
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3: 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In fact, we're so confident, restoration is guaranteed. Or your money.

0: A wonderful, wonderful Tuesday. All right, so I'm recapping now because I got so many emails on it. The big Trump versus Thomas Massey primary battle where Massey ended up losing it. But I'm going back to the beginning, the origins of all this and how all this came to be. So I mentioned this whole cut spending fiscal conservatism thing. The national debt is a big deal to me. Spending is a big deal to me. It is not a big deal to the voter. Politicians do not lose their seats because they spend too much money. That is not a thing that happens in the United States of America. If you are a politician, Republican or Democrat in this country, you can lose your seat for a variety of reasons. You know, John Cornyn came out and publicly joined with Democrats on a gun control bill. A Republican senator from God's country, Texas, decided he was going to push for gun control. John Cornyn is going to be a civilian by like tomorrow morning. There are things you can't do. But John Cornyn has over two decades in the United States Senate. John Cornyn never came close to losing a primary because he spent too much money. Not one time. Think how many Republican politicians vote for big spending, and Republican primary voters are never tempted to go vote them out of office for it. It does not happen. The American public doesn't care about spending. Now, that brings me to Donald Trump. We'll talk about him first. Donald Trump is not only a businessman, a real estate businessman. So why is that important? It's very important. Guys who do what Donald Trump does, they always take on debt. Always, always, always. That's really the life of a real estate guy. I'm not one of these guys, but I know some of these guys, not to Trump's level. I'm not going to act like that, but I know some of these guys, and they all seem to operate like this. It's really essentially gambling, smart gambling, but it's gambling. Hey, there's a wonderful piece of property here outside of Houston, Texas. It's 20 miles outside of Houston, Texas. I'm looking at this piece of property, and I'm looking at the highway system around it, and I'm looking at this, and I'm looking at that, and I'm the good trees. I got a river nearby. I'm looking at this. I'm a real estate guy, and you know what I say to myself? I could buy this, we'll call it 10,000 acres. I could buy this 10,000 acres. I could buy it. And I could split it up into a massive subdivision. I could spend, make up another random number. I could spend $100 million buying this 10,000 acres, making sure I get all the permitting needed, making sure I get everything done, and then essentially do the land developer thing, sell it off. Hopefully, everyone comes in and buys these little homes in there, and in the end, I spent $100 million, I made $300 million. That's the gamble. Now, I'm a real estate developer. I may have a lot of money, but I don't have $100 million sitting in my checking account. But banks do. So I'm going to go find a lender who will lend me $100 million, which I will then take and spend on my 10,000 acres, and the Lord willing, in the end, I come back and I end up paying it up. Do you understand the game? You understand the game. That is the game Donald Trump has played for his entire life before he ever came down the golden escalator and started running for president. Donald Trump is not a guy like, for instance, I am. What does that mean? I hate debt. I hate debt. It's not that I won't take any of it. You know, I have a mortgage like anybody else. It's not that I won't take any of it, but I don't, there's a reason I don't have a boat or a second home or something. I don't want extra debt. I fear debt. I don't like taking on debt. It's in my nature. Donald Trump's not that guy at all. Donald Trump will take in huge amounts of debt. Personally, hundreds of millions of dollars of debt on a risk that this golf course I'm starting in Scotland, I'm going to take a chance. It's going to pay off. I'm going to start a casino in Atlantic City. I'm just going to invest it. I'm going to take out a big loan. I'm going to gamble. Constantly gambling. Debt for Donald Trump is not a stress. It's how business has always been done in Donald Trump's life. That's how the real estate developer game is. He's not unique in that. They're all, every real estate guy I've ever known or heard of, they're all that way, because the whole essence of it is, I'm taking a chance. Are people going to show up to this casino if I spend $1 billion? Hopefully they better, because I took out a $1 billion loan. And if they don't, then I'm going to have to go into bankruptcy. Why do you think Donald Trump's declared bankruptcy? What is it? 3 times? It's because he's an idiot? No, he's very smart. That's the game. Sometimes it doesn't work out, right? Donald Trump thinks about debt as something that you do. Debt is part of life. Debt is something you have to take on if you want to make the next big step, if you want to make the next $1 billion, if you want to do this, then debt's going to be part of it. You can't be like me, avoiding debt and be a billionaire. Do you know that? I'll never be a billionaire, ever, because I don't like that game. I don't like, it's just not in my nature. Chris will definitely never be. He could never. It's, what? We all know you're not taking on that kind of debt. All right. That leads me to Trump and how he thinks about our debt. Hang on. Right now in our communities, women are being pressured to make irreversible decisions in moments of fear and panic. They're being told that abortion is the only option. At Preborn Network Clinics, a woman receives what the abortion industry will never offer: real support to welcome her baby and the hope of the gospel. She is given a free ultrasound and introduced to the life growing inside of her.
1: I got to hear and see my baby for the first time. 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

0: We'll probably eventually post it to social media or to YouTube or whatever the platform might be. And then the jury is out as to whether the audience who's looking at those images think they're real or fake.
1: Where's the best place to get your book, Bigfoot at Bluff Creek?
0: A BigfootTimes.net. And it was published last year and it is coming from the author. It's the definitive publication on the Patterson-Gimlin film.
1: Daniel, thank you. Keep in touch with us and find Bigfoot for us, would you?
0: Okay, I'll keep looking.
1: You got it. Daniel Perez, and that wraps up our extravaganza on Bigfoot. Four special guests, all of them home run hitters in their chosen field. For Dan Galante, Tom Danheiser, Sue Trikas, Lex Lonehood, Sean Ladasur, Alec Fernandez, Stephanie Smith, Tim Banal, George Knapp, and Richard Serrett, I'm George Norrie, somewhere out there on Coast to Coast AM. We'll see you on our next edition. Until then, be safe, everyone.

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5: 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But sadly, he lost his battle with occupational cancer. 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
7: Another Trump pick wins. I'm Ted Lindner, Fox News. Incumbent Texas Senator John Cornyn has lost the Republican nomination to Texas Attorney General Ken Paxton, who

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6: This week in 1929, the Ford Motor Company signs a landmark agreement to produce cars in the Soviet Union. The Soviet Union, which in 1928 had only 20,000 cars and a single truck factory, was eager to join the ranks of automotive production. At the time, the U.S. government did not formally recognize the USSR in diplomatic negotiations, so the Ford agreement was groundbreaking. This week in 1953, Edmund Hillary of New Zealand and Tenzing Norgay, a Sherpa of Nepal, became the first explorers to reach the summit of Mount Everest, which at 29,035 feet above sea level is the highest point on Earth. The two, part of a British expedition, made their final assault on the summit after spending a night at 27,900 feet. News of their achievement broke around the world on June 2nd, the day of Queen Elizabeth II's coronation, and Britons hailed it as a good omen for their country's future. This week in 1971, the U.S. unmanned space probe Mariner 9 is launched on a mission to gather scientific information on Mars. Mariner 9 entered the planet's orbit on November 13, 1971. It was the first spacecraft to orbit a planet other than Earth. Mariner 9 sent back more than 7,000 pictures of the red planet and succeeded in photographing the entire planet. Its transmission ended on October 27, 1972. And this week in 2005, the identity of Deep Throat, the source who helped unravel the Watergate scandal, is revealed as W. Mark Felt. His family ended 30 years of speculation, identifying Felt, the former FBI assistant director, as Deep Throat.
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9: Defeated by a Trump-endorsed candidate, Fox News, I'm Sue Gosman. Incumbent U.S. Senator John Cornyn was defeated by the latest challenger backed by President Trump, Attorney General Ken Paxton, in a runoff election in Texas Tuesday night. More from Fox's Brooke Taylor.
10: The Associated Press called this race in favor of Paxton. The room went crazy with people and supporters excited. And Paxton entered with major momentum from the MAGA base, boosted by a late endorsement from President Trump, who called him a, quote, true MAGA warrior. He's now going to run up against Democratic candidate James Tallarico. This is probably one of the most, if not the most woke candidate that Texas has ever seen. And he's even said that the southern border should have a massive welcome mat.
9: Paxton, the second primary challenger backed by President Trump to knock out an incumbent Republican senator in the past few weeks. At least one person is dead, nine others unaccounted for, after a large chemical tank imploded at a Washington State paper mill. Nine others injured at the Nippon Dynawave Packaging Company in Longview. Fire and Rescue Chief Scott Goldstein holding a briefing Tuesday night, suggesting hopes were dimming for the rescue of those missing, referring to the situation now as a recovery effort. The protests continued at an ICE detention facility in Newark, New Jersey.

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15: Setting the stage for November in Texas. I'm Ted Lindner, Fox News. Incoming Texas Senator John Cornyn is out as he loses the Republican nomination to Texas Attorney General Ken Paxton, who received President Trump's coveted endorsement. The senator says he'll back Paxton this November.
16: I've always supported the Republican ticket, and I intend to do so again in this general election.
15: Paxton winning over 60% of the vote. Attorney General Paxton thanking his supporters, not the least of whom was... happens to be the leader of the free world.
17: And then there's one person I think you might know. President Donald J. Trump.
15: Attorney General Paxton will now face Democratic nominee, state representative, and seminarian James Tallarico. A massive chemical tank holding nearly 1 million gallons of a corrosive liquid imploded and collapsed Tuesday at a Washington paper mill, killing at least one worker, leaving 9 others unaccounted for. 9 other people injured in the spill. Emergency responders still working on recovery efforts, and an investigation is underway. The Justice Department suing the University of California over anti-Semitism. More details on this from Fox's Tom Graham.
18: The DOJ's Civil Rights Division alleges UCLA failed to prevent the anti-Semitic targeting of Jewish students on campus following the October 7, 2023 Hamas attacks in Israel. The lawsuit claims pro-Palestinian protesters were allowed to set up encampments and take control of the school's main quad for several days in 2024. The suit goes on to say Jewish and Israeli students were blocked from classrooms and other buildings, and some were beaten. UCLA has not immediately responded to the accusations. Tom Graham, Fox News.
15: And the Vegas Golden Knights headed back to the Stanley Cup Finals. They completed a sweep on Tuesday of the Colorado Avalanche, winning game 4-2-1. They'll now take on the winner of the Canadiens Hurricanes series. 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
19: Hello, everyone. 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Thank you for joining me for the

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2: Stay the high temperature in the mid-80s. For Thursday, partly sunny skies and cooler, the high temperature in the low 70s.

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6: What's happening, fellow sports fans? It's Andy West. Let's take a look back at this week in sports history. We'll start off way back in 1946. The Washington Senators beat New York 2-1 in the first night game at Yankee Stadium.
7: Play ball!
6: Fast forward 10 years, in 1956, Dale Long of the Pittsburgh Pirates hits a home run in his eighth consecutive game for a Major League record. He still holds the record with two other players who've done it since. This week in 1977, A.J. Foyt becomes the first driver to win four Indianapolis 500 races, and Janet Guthrie becomes the first woman in the race. Guthrie is forced to drop out after 27 laps with mechanical problems. Also this week in 1977, Cleveland's Dennis Eckersley pitched a 1-0 no-hitter against the California Angels. It was the only career no-no for Eckersley, a six-time All-Star who was inducted into the Hall of Fame in 2004. This week in 1982, Oakland A's left fielder Ricky Henderson steals two bases in a 3-2 win over the Red Sox to become the fastest to reach 50 stolen bases in a season. This week in 1998, in one of the biggest upsets in Grand Slam history, Pete Sampras is ousted at the French Open by 21-year-old Ramon Delgado of Paraguay, ranked 97th in the world. And this week in 2010, Philadelphia's Roy Halladay pitches the 20th perfect game in Major League history, beating the Florida Marlins 1-0.
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8: 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I realized that my home was just not working for me and that it was time to ask for help. Homestar Troops is really giving me my life back. The shower allows me to go in and turn around with my chair, pull down storage racks, automated door systems, hours of my morning given back to me. Adaptive sports are a huge part of my life, a huge part of my healing journey as well. 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
11: Donald Trump has a great night, but does it mean it will be a great night in November? Another warm day today. Actually hot.

0: Good morning, worm catchers. Happy Wednesday in this short week. Exactly. Because of the holiday, I know, you're thinking Tuesday. It's already Wednesday. And as I said yesterday, this is going to feel like the longest summer because it's the earliest possible Memorial Day and the latest possible Labor Day. And yeah, Tommy B joins us after 6:30. Gonna be a hot one again today, which is good. Yesterday was a great day. All right. Let's start off with this. It was a great day for Trump because, he got everything he wanted in the elections last night and proved that the Trump endorsement is quite powerful. So the question is, I'll go through some of what happened last night, but the question is, does this transfer into victories in the fall? Well, the answer is everybody votes in the fall. Right now, it's primaries. And for the most part, the majority of primaries are held in on a partisan level. Some states blend their Democrat and Republican candidates, and you could have two Republicans running against each other in a runoff when, in fact, Democrats participated. You know, the old free-for-all style of election. But for the most part, you know, it's primaries. Republicans take a ballot, Democrats take a ballot, and they vote for their favorite. And it doesn't always mean that person's going to win, because then everybody else votes in November. The numbers for voting are always bigger in general elections than primaries. That goes with almost without saying. But Donald Trump's handpicked people have been winning, which kind of goes to show you that the MAGA brand works. In a contrast, Barack Obama was good at getting himself elected, but didn't necessarily have coattails. His endorsement didn't always mean that the person was going to win. It's just the way it was for him. He was good at getting himself elected, but not everybody else. Trump, when he picks, generally he picks well. Now, his handpicked candidate in the Senate primary in Texas beat John Cornyn. A.G. Paxton, who was picked by Trump, beat John Cornyn, who was trying to make himself out to be a strong Trump supporter, but Trump didn't feel that he was there enough and went with somebody else in the primary. That person now faces off against a very radical Democrat in Texas. It's a race that everybody will watch, but I don't see the Democrat who is a radical winning in Texas. Although, look, we'll wait around to make some calls on that. But I have said before that Trump looks like he's in a pretty good position going into the fall, even though the cards are stacked against him. In a midterm election, the party that's in power in the White House doesn't usually do all that well. Well, the paradigm could be shifting. We'll wait and see. We'll wait and see. I'm optimistic about the fall and about Trump. And Republicans possibly holding on to power. Okay, where are we in Iran? Let's get there. Well, here's where we are in Iran. Do you know that the Ayatollah Khamenei, the one we haven't seen since the war began, who may be in a hospital, he has to sign this agreement, whatever agreement there is. And apparently they've already set up an intricate set of couriers to be able to get this document to him without revealing his location. And that is because he's on the list of people who are marked for being targets. And nobody has seen this guy. He would have to sign off on it. By the way, his signature on that piece of paper means nothing. I mean, we just found out that yesterday that Iranians were trying to drop some mines into the Strait of Hormuz. And that ended up receiving a response, a military response, from the allies. And, between the U.S. and Israel, though I think it was a U.S. operation, to take all of that out. And it just goes to show you that, I mean, are they negotiating in good faith? Are the Iranians? No. Can you believe them when they sign a document? No. I think the Trump administration understands that, too. But they still have the two main objectives. The Strait of Hormuz will be open, and any nuclear dust, as Trump calls it, which is enriched uranium, any of that will have to be removed from the country. And as it stands now, still, gas prices did come down yesterday. I don't know if you were listening when Mike Armstrong came on with me at 10 minutes to 8, and he was talking about that the prices were coming down. Look, there's plenty of chance for those prices to come down. Every time there is any kind of an indication that hostilities are coming to an end or that there will be some kind of an agreement, the price does drop. And the price drops because there is a lot of supply. The problem is the supply can't make it through the Strait of Hormuz. And I explained this yesterday. I'm no expert in geology, but apparently if you tap a well and you pump it, but then later stop pumping that well will never return to the output that it had previous to your stoppage. I can't explain why. I mean, I did read it, but I can't explain why. And this would be a problem for the Iranians. I mean, this would be as bad as if Donald Trump bombed some of their infrastructure. Because if those wells don't pump out like they did before, there's going to be less output. And that will impact the economy in the post-war in Iran, just like bombing infrastructure would. So they're at a point now where they may have to stop pumping at those wells, and it could have a major impact on them. Is the regime thinking that? No. The regime is just thinking, how do we ride this out, and then how do we go back to getting a nuclear bomb because we're religious fanatics? Exactly. And now I can hear it. Yep. My friends from Cardi say, Jim, time for some fun. So we will do that. We'll open up the national calendar. Don't go anywhere. You're listening to the Jim Polito Show. Jimmy V, time to get up. You.
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0: Catchers, as we open the national calendar this Wednesday, May 27th, 2026, and today is National Senior Health and Fitness Day. Wow. It's the last Wednesday in May, always the last Wednesday in May, and it's a great idea. This day was established by the Mature Market Resource Center. Now, this is a national information clearinghouse for the older adult market, and they organize this day in the hopes that people who are seniors will exercise today. Now, I think a senior is now considered 60 or older. It used to be 65 or older. Sorry about that. Just one of the alarms going off in here. Yeah, I know. No, everything's fine. But anyway, it's an important day to exercise. And we talk, you know, in our segment Headed to the Gym, JIM. We talk a lot about health, and we talk about those 10,000 steps, even though we just did a bit in that segment about 7,500 steps a day being sufficient, but also that seniors should have a minimum, bare minimum of 30 minutes of exercise per week. Now, an exercise can be a brisk walk, okay? And brisk walking is very, very good for you. That brisk walking and 10,000 steps a day is why I still cut my lawn. I mean, when the boys lived at the house, I never had them cut the lawn. I always said, nope. They offered, and I said, nope, I'm going to do it. It is my exercise. And pushing that mower around, although it is propelled, but walking behind the mower and all of that, that's very important. And I have some hills in my property, so it's good for you. It's very, very good exercise. But anyway, we know for seniors, exercising can reduce your risk of dementia. You keep moving, you know, you don't rust. It's very, very important. So today, think about what can I do? And really, walking is probably one of the best things you can do. All right. Speaking of walking, it is also National Flip-Flop Day. You know, flip-flops. I mean, they are called that because they make that sound when you walk. This day was created in 2007 by the Tropical Smoothie Cafe. And they did it in 2007 to celebrate their 10th anniversary. And, yeah. By the way, Tropical Smoothie, there aren't any around here in New England. They, as far as I know, they give proceeds of a $1 paper flip-flop from customers to help sick children and send their families to Camp Sunshine. Camp Sunshine is an amazing camp here, and well, there's one in New England too for kids who are sick, and send them away, let them have fun, let them be kids. That's an important thing for kids who may be ill. Make them feel, you know, make them feel normal. So anyway, you can do that with them, but also the reason this day was chosen is that this is the beginning of flip-flop season. Yeah, I know you probably wear them around the house, but this is the beginning of real flip-flop season. Okay, in addition to all of this, it is National Grape Day. Now, remember when we were told by Cesar Chavez to not buy grapes? Oh, yeah, he's been canceled because he got caught up in Me Too. Don't buy grapes. But listen to this. Archaeologists say grapes have been around for 130 million years. They believe they are one of the oldest plants on Earth. Early records indicate they were originally cultivated about 7,000 years ago for trading in Western Asia, including Egypt, Iran, Israel, and Cyprus. Grapes were found in tombs way back when, And of course, we all know people like to have wine made from grapes. Yeah, absolutely. So there you go. I don't know why today was chosen, but it is. And that is the national calendar this Wednesday.
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7: WDAG. Today is Wednesday, May 27th, the 147th day of 2026. For those of you playing along at home, there are 218 days left in this year.
8: Hello out there. Peabody and Sherman here.
9: Hello.
8: Now about this amusing little gadget. It's a time machine. I call it a Wayback. We just set it, turn it on, open the door, and there we are. Or were, really.
7: And we were on this day in 1647. Watching as the first recorded American execution of a so-called witch took place in Salem, Massachusetts, with the hanging of Asha Young. And isn't that terrible? And that was insane. By the way, it probably wasn't in Salem. Well, it was in Salem, but probably what is now known as Peabody. And this was just craziness. Like 27 years after the Pilgrims landed in Plymouth, Salem went off the rails. And yes, I know everybody does call it the Witch City. And remember, an episode of Bewitched was shot there. But Salem has become like the Halloween city. Everybody go there at Halloween time. Yes, there are modern day witches, practitioners of the Wiccan faith. But it is an interesting story, and it didn't stop until at Salem until somebody accused the wife of the governor of Massachusetts of witchcraft, and he said, "What? Shut it down." Yeah. 1937, the Golden Gate Bridge connecting San Francisco and Marin County, California, opened to the public for the first time. 1998, the government's star witness in the Oklahoma City bombing case, Michael Fortier, was sentenced to 12 years in prison after apologizing for not warning anyone about the plot to bomb the Alfred P. Murrah Federal Building. The blast killed 168 people. What's really awful about this is that there was a large group of children who were killed. At the federal building, there was a daycare for employees who had children. And if you go to the memorial, they have chairs for all the 168 people who were killed. Like they're part of the memorial. And there are these small chairs, and that's for the children. It's so sad. 2006, more than 6,000 people were killed after a 6.2 magnitude quake devastated Indonesia's main island of Java. the tremor shook Indonesia's ancient royal city of Yogyakarta, about 275 miles east of Jakarta. 2012, severe weather in Washington, D.C., forced the cancellation of the National Memorial Day concert in mid-program. Attendees were asked to evacuate the outdoor event, and PBS offered regrets after having to cancel the program due to unforeseen circumstances. Do you know that the same thing happened in Boston? Well, it came, was it just prior to the fireworks? A severe thunderstorm came up and tore through Boston, yeah. 2016, Dr. Henry Heimlich used the maneuver he invented to save a woman for the first time. While he's demonstrated the technique numerous times in his life, this was the first time the 96-year-old had actually performed it on someone who was choking. Yeah, he was 96 at the time, and he helped somebody. 2016, Barack Obama became the first American president to ever visit the site of the 1945 nuclear bombing in Hiroshima. Obama laid a wreath at the memorial in the Japanese city where the world's first atomic weapon was used, killing 140,000 people. Do you know that there was concern? I remember talking about it on the air. That when he went there, he was going to apologize to Japan for dropping the bomb. Well, I mean, he went around the world apologizing for everything else. 2020, Johns Hopkins University reported that America passed over 100,000 lives lost to COVID-19, the coronavirus. Thanks, Dr. Fauci, for making that happen. 2023, Attorney General Ken Paxton was voted by the Texas House of Representatives to be impeached. Yeah, now he is endorsed by Trump and running for the Senate seat held by Republican John Cornyn. 2023, Vice President Harris delivered the commencement address at the U.S. Military Academy graduation ceremony in West Point, New York. She is the first woman to do so. Big deal. In sports and entertainment news, on this day in 1873, the first Preakness Stakes was run at Pimlico Racetrack in Baltimore, Maryland. 1969, construction began on Walt Disney World Park in Florida. 1994, the Arsenio Hall Show, aired its final broadcast. 1994, Larry King had his final radio show. 1995, actor Christopher Reeve was paralyzed when he was thrown from a horse while competing in a jumping event in Virginia. 2011, actor Jeff Conway, best known for his roles in TV's Taxi and the movie Grease, died at the age of 60. He had a substance abuse problem. 2017, Southern rock pioneer Greg Allman died at the age of 69. A statement on his website said the co-founder of the Allman Brothers Band died peacefully at his home in Savannah, Georgia. 2021, the hit sitcom Friends Reunion premiered. It was 17 years after the series ended. 2022, the sequel to Top Gun Maverick was released in theaters 36 years after the original. Yeah. And in 2024, Basketball Hall of Famer Bill Walton died at the age of 71 from cancer.

0: so. Happy birthday!
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2: All right, if it is your birthday today, you share it with actress Perry Gilpin. She's 65. She played Roz in Frasier. Adam Carolla is 62 years old. And Todd Bridges is 61. Remember, Different Strokes? What you talking about, Willis? Everybody loves Chris. I mean, everybody hates Chris. That was the other series he was in. Let's see. Rapper and actor Andre 3000 is 51. Naked chef Jamie Oliver is 51 and Olympic gymnast. Jade Carey is 26. If they could still blow out the candles, these folks would be celebrating today. How about Dolores Hope? The wife of Bob Hope, born on this day in 1909. Actor Vincent Price, born in 1911. Speaking of horror movies, how about actor Sir Christopher Lee, born in 1922, played Dracula. Politician Henry Kissinger, born on this day in 1923. And finally, Academy Award-winning actor Louis Gossett Jr. won the Academy Award for An Officer and a Gentleman. But more importantly, if it's your birthday today, happy birthday to you. Brief stimulus break. Then we're headed to the gym. You're listening to the Jim Polito Show. You.
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14: Hey, this is Jamie Loftus, and this is my new weekly show, 16th Minute of Fame, the podcast where every episode I take a closer look at an internet character of the day. Who were they? What made them so notorious? How did the internet, or sometimes the algorithm, choose them? And what does a person do when they're suddenly confronted with more attention than the human psyche can handle? Take The Dress, a story that went uber viral in early 2015 in spite of being, well, kind of a boring optical illusion. A mother of the bride in Scotland took a picture of a dress she was thinking about wearing to her daughter's wedding. But she saw the dress as blue with black lace, and her daughter saw it as white with gold lace. One BuzzFeed post later, every single person on the internet was talking about the dress. But to me, the dress is a story about the last couple of months when the internet was still sort of fun. It was shortly before the stories that spread across the internet stopped being driven by exploited millennials with useless arts degrees and started being decided by algorithms hell-bent on growing internet usership at all costs. And on a long enough timeline, the story of the dress is one entangled with abuse and media exploitation. Internet history is a tricky thing to be invested in. It feels like every time a bad with business billionaire buys up another platform, history starts being erased. With the team at Cool Zone Media, we're taking these characters' 16th minute of fame to see what their moment meant to them and what it says about us.
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2: Catchers, as we head to the gym for a light workout of the brain while we search for a better understanding of airlines in-flight snacks. Here is your host, Jim Polito.
15: Thank you, Jim Polito. You're a fine broth of a lad. Well, this should come as no surprise. Gen Z and young millennials are less patriotic than older generations. But, okay, so we're approaching our 250th anniversary in July, and that patriotism, which used to be a shared civic value, has become increasingly divided by both generation and, of course, party. The Deseret News Hinckley Institute survey found, and this was done in April, that younger Americans and millennials are significantly less likely to describe themselves as patriotic than older generations. Yeah. This really matters because there has to be a unifying factor to a nation. There really has to be. I mean, European nations, because they're so small, they have strong patriotism within their country. Yeah, and a lot of it's got to do with their shared histories, the world wars. But also because of their size, and they are patriotic. And, you know, they all look to the United States and say, yeah, look at the U.S. But this is a real problem, and it does not bode well for our future. It does not bode well for our future. 69% of the total respondents said they were either somewhat or very patriotic. Okay? But if you look at Americans 18 to 34, only 56% said they were somewhat or very patriotic. Yeah. I know. It's not good. Especially with the anniversary of the country coming up. And actually, later this morning, I will talk about this, my concerns over it being our anniversary, 250th anniversary, and just how I think it is so much different. I mean, I was a little kid when we had the first one, but I think it is so much different now. Yeah. That there just isn't the excitement. And you know how you can tell? Businesses. When you see an ad, like I remember everything was branded with the 200th, the bicentennial of the country. Everything was branded with that. Not now. Watch your commercials, either online or when you watch TV, and look at the commercials. Tell me how many are branded with the anniversary of the country. I know. Everything had the bicentennial on it way back when. All right. How often should you wash your hair? There's a lot of different answers I've had throughout my life on this. And maybe you're getting ready to step in the shower right now, worm catchers, or maybe you're just getting out. But scientists have finally settled the debate. Your hair is usually happiest and healthiest when washed 5 or 6 times per week. Yes. A dermatologist at the Cleveland Clinic said when the hair and scalp are not cleaned frequently enough, that can develop into problems. Bacteria and yeast thrive in that environment, and if allowed to continue to thrive, they can cause problems with the skin, with the quality of the hair. Now, this is interesting because there are those who will say, your skin doesn't need that much bathing. And I disagree with that. What your skin doesn't need is harsh chemicals in the soaps, drying chemicals, and piping hot water in the shower. Because piping hot water in the shower is bad for you. Yeah, it can be bad for you. Because it dries out the skin. And when you dry out the skin, like take it from somebody like me with Irish skin, when you dry it out, that's not good. Now, speaking of drying it out, I've got another study here that shows people really like hot showers. A recent Harris poll found that over half of U.S. adults prefer warmer showers, and 17% on top of that like the heat as high as they can handle. Now, this is, as I said, is not good for your skin, but there's more here. It could be bad for your heart. So listen to this. Experts say turning up the heat raises the risk of heart disease, cardiac arrest, and stroke. Now listen, exposure to hot water widens the blood vessels, a process known as vasodilation. And that is to push warm blood to the skin's surface. Now at the same time, blood pressure plummets, so the heart is forced to pump faster to maintain the blood flow. In fact, recent studies suggest hot showers can spike the heart rate by over 30%. Have you ever noticed when you're in really hot weather, your heart rate is up? Yeah. When the body is exposed to very hot water, blood vessels near the skin begin to dilate. And that's in an effort to release heat and regulate body temperature. The shift redirects blood flow toward the skin, and in response, the heart often works harder, beats faster to maintain adequate circulation and blood pressure throughout the body. So I know there are, you've seen it in, probably as a warning, like I enjoy a good sauna, and there will be a warning outside of a sauna and a steam room that it's not good for you if you have a heart problem. And, you know, we've also heard about this with the polar plunges, you know, the people who love to jump into the ice-cold water, that can't be good for you either. I honestly, I don't know either way. I really don't know either way, because the studies show going into saunas is good for your longevity, good for your overall.

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8: Good morning, 6 o'clock. I'm John Babak. Here's what's happening. Iran threatening retaliation after the U.S. military carried out what it called self-defense strikes against Iranian missile launch sites and naval assets near the Strait of Hormuz. Mark Mayfield with the latest.
9: U.S. Central Command spokesperson Timothy Hawkins said that the action was taken to protect U.S. personnel from imminent threats posed by Iranian forces. Iran's Islamic Revolutionary Guard Corps says it has the legitimate right to respond to anything it said is a violation of the ceasefire. Hawkins says the strikes targeted missile positions as well as Iranian boats attempting to lay naval mines in the area. He added that U.S. forces are defending their troops while exercising restraint during the ongoing ceasefire.
8: Meantime, negotiations between the two countries continue. Ken Paxton has won the Republican primary runoff of the U.S. Senate in Texas. Senator John Cornyn will endorse him as he runs against Democrat James Tallarico. President Trump is holding a cabinet meeting at the White House today. It was originally planned to be held at Camp David, but that was called off due to possible bad weather conditions there. Rideshare drivers in Massachusetts are now unionized.
10: We organized. We showed up. We changed what needed to be changed. And all together, we made this happen.
8: The drivers now say they will seek better pay and working conditions with management. The Massachusetts legislature is going to consider a bill to move last call to 3 a.m. during the World Cup. The bill is similar to what Rhode Island and other states are considering to take advantage of the crowds for the World Cup this summer. The Braves beat the Red Sox 7-6. The Yankees over Kansas City 15-1. And more.
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9: We shall never surrender.
7: Well, it looks like some big decisions are going to be made today about Iran. Good morning, everybody. Jim Polito here. And, yeah, welcome to the broadcast. Lots going on. Lots going on. How else could I, add it? I don't know. What? Well, they were supposed to be at Camp David, right? They were supposed to be at Camp David, and that is a very, very secure place to meet. I don't know if you know this. Yeah, it's a very secure place to meet, and the important thing is nobody listening in. You know what I mean? Like, no sneaky folks listening in. Yeah. So, hold on. At the same time, Donald Trump is instituting something that, well, hold on. something that will help control leaks in the federal government, something that most companies have for their employees. It's known as an NDA. Now, I know you're going to say, wait a minute, didn't NDAs come up during the Me Too movement? Yes, they did. But this is a different kind of NDA. This is your employer NDA. This is, I will not discuss important matters as it relates to my employment outside of work. Now, again, most companies have it because you're not supposed to be leaking information that would be quite valuable to a company's competitors, right? I mean, these are the kind of things you have, non-disclosure agreements. Well, at the same time, what happens here is that sensitive information is leaked out of the government. And it goes to the media. Does the government have a right to do this? Now, obviously, this is going to be challenged in court. But most of the legal analysis I've read, nonpartisan legal analysis, has said, yeah, you can have gag orders on employees. Now you're going to say, well, wait a minute, when the employee works for the government can't suppress your freedom of speech or this and that. Well, yeah, they kind of can. They can. I mean, how do you think we have spies and individuals like that working in our government? But let's go beyond all of that. Let's just go to the fact that an employer can have NDAs. I think this is what Trump is doing to control the leaks. There are all of these neo-Confederates within the government who just want to defy the federal government. You know, we've talked about the neo-Confederates like J.B. Pritzker, Fatso, governor of Illinois. You know, he wants to be able to just not do anything the federal government asks him to do. Well, I'm sorry, it doesn't really work like that. You really can't do that. You can't say to people, hey, right. Exactly. Neo-Confederate. So anyway, getting back to the meeting, because of some severe weather, I guess, is forecast in the region of Camp David and the Capitol, they're going to meet at the White House. And I guess it's going to be all of his cabinet, including Tulsi Gabbard, Director of National Intelligence, who will be leaving soon because her husband has received a rather bleak, shall we say, bone cancer diagnosis, very rare, very aggressive form of cancer. And obviously we wish him the best, but she will be there. She'll be leaving, I think, either the end of this month or the end of next month. It doesn't matter, but to spend time with him and to be with him and help him. So, meanwhile, we have this Iran deal. Now, what happened yesterday? Well, we talked about it, that the Iranians were caught laying mines. And so what happened was the United States forces hit back. And that's it. I mean, really, that is it. Nothing else to say other than that. Did it break the did it break the ceasefire? No, it didn't break the ceasefire at all. The weird thing is, though, the Ayatollah Khamenei, you know, the son who hasn't been seen since his father was killed because it's believed that he was injured there. he has to sign off on this agreement. And I was reading last night, there's some intricate setup to get him the document. You would think he would electronically sign it. I don't know. But to get him the document so that he can sign it. And they don't want his location revealed because obviously he would be a target, just like his father was. I mean, he just happened to be at that meeting where most of the leadership, the original leadership of Iran was when they were hit, and apparently he had gone out for a walk or something, so he was injured. We don't know the extent of his injuries. We haven't seen him, haven't heard him. All that we've seen is messages, you know, text messages. That's it. But I want to make sure we understand this point. These are, well, as Marco Rubio has said, religious lunatics. And they believe in a fundamentalist interpretation of the Quran, which says it's okay to lie as long as it's in the advancement of Allah. And so what value is his signature at all? What value is his signature on that document? Because he believes he can lie, do whatever he wants, and okay, we'll tell the infidels we're going along with this, but we're not really going to do it. And that's what we're up against, folks. That is exactly what we're up against. Yes, I know, just like, although we didn't have a theological connotation, I mean, Hitler would sign anything, and it wasn't worth the paper it was printed on. Like he did over Czechoslovakia and promised, okay, you know, you give us Czechoslovakia and we'll stop, you know, all of our aggression. No, right after that, he invaded Poland. And he actually thought by invading Poland, the Brits and the French, they won't do anything about that. But they actually did. All right. So as the day goes on, I'm sure we're going to learn more. And of course, tomorrow we will. Hey, we're going to build a base on the moon in the next hour. Rory O'Neill's going to talk about that. I think it's pretty cool. I mean, we knew there was going to be a press conference yesterday and they were going to tell us about building a base on the moon, but they really are going to build a base on the moon. And they want to start putting down the first stuff in 2030. It would be amazing. And right now, they are making plans. You ready for this? We should, Luco, we should consult with Tommy B. They're going to send drones to the moon to map the area where they're going to build the moon base. So drones.
0: You think we should consult with Tommy, huh?
7: I do. Hey, no. Your PA is open. Two, your PA coming into, you know, like your IFB.
0: Yeah, sorry, just closed it.
7: Oh, there you go. Thanks, buddy.
0: That button gets stuck all the time.
7: I know. Don't worry about it. No big deal. But yeah, so should I bring it up or not after 6:30? Because no. You know he's going to go off and say, well, of course, these are my drones they're using. No?
0: I'll leave it up to you, but my personal opinion, I would say no.
7: Yeah, I know.
0: Professional opinion is what I meant.
7: Yeah, professional opinion.
0: Yes.
7: Okay, as the producer. Okay.
0: Yes.
7: All right. Yeah, well, I'm going to follow your lead. I'm not going to bring it up. Okay, so let's get to last night, which is what everybody is talking about this morning, but I wanted to go through where we are with Iran. And last night, Trump had a great night. It doesn't mean he's going to have a great November. It means that his endorsement, his word within the Republican Party now is pretty much gold. It is. John Cornyn, who is the four-term, I think, senator from Texas, and kind of somewhat considered an establishment Republican, he's out. The individual that Trump endorsed, the AG of Texas, Ken Paxton, He won. And I mean, he trounced Cornyn. And now he goes on to meet the, I'm going to call him the crazy Italian lefty in the Democrat in Texas. The vegan who says he's not a vegan. Yeah, I know. Anyway, so it was a good night for him. Now, again, this is party loyal and party activist voting. Does it spill over into the fall? Well, if MAGA is, if the real MAGA individuals are truly engaged, more so than we would expect them to be in a midterm, that helps. And the fact that they took care of what Trump wanted in terms of his endorsement and who he wanted in the race in Texas, they appear activated to me. However, it's the independents, and it's still the economy. It is still the economy. And that's why today's meeting that was supposed to be held at Camp David is so important, because they've got to get the Strait of Hormuz open so the oil is flowing through there. Period. End of sentence. And the Iranians should really want this, too. But, you know, those in charge in Iran think they're on a mission from God. You know, like Jake and Elwood Blues, the Blues Brothers. We're on a mission from God. Yeah, these guys think they're on a mission from God. And so the fact that their oil wells could dry up because they stop pumping them, that's a real possibility. You have to continuously pump. When you stop pumping, you never really get back to the production level you were before you stopped. We'll just wait and see. All right, hold on. Got to tell you about how woke athletics is now. You're listening to the Jim Polito Show. You.
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0: Tommy B's coming up after the bottom of the hour. Going to be a hot one today. Nice, like it was yesterday. It's about time we get this weather. So, we're into the baseball season now. And I've got to tell you that I have another great example here of how the left injects their politics into everything and ruins everything. Now, you've heard of the O'Keefe Media Group. These are the folks who do those undercover interviews with people who don't know they're talking to a reporter. I mean, some of their incredible work was when they started interviewing abortion doctors or Planned Parenthood administrators and asked them about the sale of body parts from aborted fetuses. Yeah. And this was some incredible work. But they went undercover and talked with Sean Hudson. Now, Sean Hudson is the Washington Nationals Director of Community Relations. He admits, under oath, he admits discrimination against starting pitcher Trevor Williams because Trevor Williams is Catholic. He admits to surveilling fans who attend the Nationals park. So if you go into the Nationals park, they use facial recognition to identify you. And they use that information in marketing to you and trying to get you to buy more while you're in the park. Yeah. If they know you're in the park, they will use that information to try to send you social media and other types of messages if they can match up that face with a profile they have already as a ticket holder. Yeah, I'm not kidding. He also went on to talk about, do you remember, we discussed this, the Los Angeles Dodgers had a drag group that is profoundly anti-Catholic, the Sisters of Perpetual Indulgence. This is a bunch of guys who dress up as nuns, dance around a crucifix, you know, a cross like it's a stripper pole. Yeah, really, you know, this is good family entertainment. Remember they received that award from the Dodgers before a game? I mean, it's sickening. So, Trevor Williams, the pitcher who's Catholic, had spoken out against that, said it was bad. And this guy was basically saying, yeah, that's why I don't like him. Yeah, that's why I don't like him. And he went on to say that he is very far left leaning and that in his kitchen, he has a poster that says join the Communist Party, you know, like old communist propaganda. He basically kind of admits to being a communist. What are you doing working for a corporate structure? Now, this just again proves the point that I try to make to you as much as possible. When the left gets their hooks into something, they ruin it with their politics. This is baseball. You know, like mom, apple pie, Chevrolet, baseball. This is baseball. But like everything else, they want to ruin it. Hey, Springsteen was at the TD Garden the other night. He's basically ruined himself. It's like, it's not about your music anymore, Bruce. And by the way, you're cashing in on people's Trump derangement syndrome. I mean, Stephen Colbert, thank God his show ended last week. You ruined late night comedy and late night talk shows. Everything they get their claws into, they ruin because it's all about their politics. All right. You do get politics every once in a while from Tommy B. Once in a while. But for the most part, you get the weather forecast. And listen, It's already time for the POW. Today's Wednesday, not Tuesday. 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

0: back, everybody. Tommy B coming up in just a minute. And we have the pick of the weekend. Pick of the weekend, very important. And if you're saying, wait a minute, it's not the weekend yet. Well, it's Wednesday. Yeah, it's not Tuesday. Short week. Before that, though, I want to tell you about my friend Steve Dahl at New England Ballistic Services. Steve Dahl will come to your house anywhere in New England if you have a gun, and he will buy it from you. Yeah. And you don't want it anymore, he'll buy it from you. If you don't want them anymore, you've got more than one, he will come to your house and he will buy it. But here's the important thing. He will fill out all the paperwork to make it a safe and legal transfer of the ownership of that gun. That's what Steve Dahl does. And he's done it for many of my listeners. Whether you inherited the gun, whether someone in the home passed away, or you've got a collection and you want to downsize and you want to make it easy, you call Steve. It is very easy. Here's the number, 855-GUN-BUYS, B-U-Y-S, 855-GUN-BUYS, B-U-Y-S, or go to neballistic.com.
1: He's one of the most experienced weather forecasters in New England, and now he's right here. The

0: Yes, the late, great George Harrison, Tommy B. The late, great George Harrison. Very nice.
1: Yep. Many areas starting out with clouds, but we'll end up with sunshine today.
0: Golden sunshine.
1: Well, I don't know if it'll be golden, because there will be some clouds around, but it'll be end up being a pretty nice day.
0: All right, help me out with this again, with the temperature going up. Yeah. Sometimes when it's cloudy, it gets warmer. Sometimes when it's cloudy, it doesn't. There's some weird thing about the sun, isn't there?
1: What do you mean there's a weird thing about the sun?
0: I don't know. There's been times when you've said, maybe it's you've said it's not going to get as cold because there was cloud cover. Does that ever happen?
1: Yes.
0: Okay. It's just the weird stuff.
1: Meteorology 101.
0: Okay. Well, listen, the majority of the people listening to this show are not accustomed to getting a look behind the scenes. Most of the meteorologists they know on television, you know, don't admit their mistakes and just kind of, you know, give them the straight story. That's it. They don't give them any of the look behind the scenes like you do.
1: Okay, let's get down to basics, all right? Obviously, if it's cloudy, it's not going to be as warm, everything being equal, as it would be on a day filled with sunshine.
0: Okay.
1: That makes total sense.
0: I get it.
1: You know, you're forgetting, just because AOC wants to go to the sun at night, that she thinks that's a good idea.
0: She's not.
1: Now, what's the matter with you?
0: She's not that bright. She's not that bright. Please don't compare her.
1: Hey, by the way.
0: Yes.
1: Before I forget.
0: Yes.
1: Guess who I heard from yesterday? A blast from the past.
0: A blast from the past.
1: Yes.
0: I don't know. Who did you hear from?
1: Well, I will tell you. When you pronounced that soup that you had at the Green Restaurant, the Greek restaurant, it raised his hair.
0: He
1: ended up calling you a dummy, too.
0: He did. He wrote to me, Chris, formerly of Mykonos, which was, there was more than one Mykonos. There was the restaurant that you and I would go to, the Greek restaurant, and Chris and his family owned it. And then he also had his Mykonos, you know, his regular place in downtown Springfield, and they had one at the mall too.
1: Yes.
0: Yeah, at the Eastfield Mall. Yeah, he's Luke, Chris from Mykonos. What is he?
2: Great guy.
0: Thank you. Great guy. Great guy. Very nice. Nice family, too. I keep in touch with his mom and his aunt. They're in Greece, but they're on Facebook.
1: Oh, nice.
0: And they have Greek accounts, so it's got all the Greek lettering.
1: Yeah.
0: Yeah.
1: You should learn Greek.
0: I'm not going to learn. It's all Greek to me, Tommy.
1: And maybe you'd learn how to pronounce that wonderful soup.
0: I just call it egg o' lemon soup.
1: Yeah, I know. There goes his hairs again.
0: I know.
1: And you got to be careful. He's on the road.
0: He wants me to say it the Greek way. I will tell you, it was delicious, the one I had, but Mykonos was always better. I mean, they really knew how to. And they introduced you to Greek olive oil, too.
1: Which yes, they
0: you,
1: did.
0: You had been purely an Italian olive oil person, and they introduced you to Greek olive oil. Yeah.
1: Well, you know what else?
0: What?
1: They also introduced me to that wonderful sausage.
0: Oh,
1: Lucanico.
0: Yeah. Yeah.
1: It
0: I almost had sausage
1: with an orange bite to it.
0: It is. It's wonderful. I almost had that the other night, but I went for the souvlaki instead. I love Greek food. Greek food is great.
1: Yeah. My typical dish that I might add, I created the restaurant.
0: Oh boy!
1: Was the Lucanico with feta.
0: That was nice,
1: and it was stunning.
0: I don't think that was a completely original idea. From
1: you. Yes, it was.
0: No, I'm sure some other Greek has thought, wow, why not put our sausage with some feta? Come on.
1: Well, you know what, you big dummy? Just remember something.
0: What?
1: Just remember something. In my youth, I used to wander the hills of Greece.
2: You did everything when you were a kid.
0: Yeah, I know, right?
1: Yeah, there's one thing I didn't do, Luke, when I was a kid, was to smack you in the lips.
2: Sure, I didn't do that to you?
1: No.
0: All right, boys, come on.
1: Are we going off the rails again?
0: No, not yet.
2: Are we going to get sent to the principal's office?
0: Sent to the principal's office, yeah. You got a detention. You have to stay after the show, El Luco. Me too. Yeah, I know. Who wants to do that? Tommy, but let's go back. Chris was funny.
2: Don't forget. Pick of the weekend.
0: Oh, I won't forget that. I've got it. I've got the sound card right here.
2: Oh, good.
0: Chris did. Yeah, call me a big dummy for not being able to pronounce it. He did. But then he started poking fun at you and all your little fantasies too.
1: Oh, he did, huh?
0: Mm-hmm.
1: Well,
0: I don't believe
1: too.
0: You were roaming the hills of Greece.
1: Oh yeah,
0: I'm right. You were roaming the hills of Greece. Was
1: among the olive groves.
0: Yeah,
1: and the,
0: yeah.
1: Oh, absolutely. I had a blast.
0: Were you hanging out with Aristotle Onassis back then, you guys?
1: No, not yet.
0: No. All right.
1: Now here's one for you. Now. Next time you go to that Greek restaurant,
0: yes,
1: I want you to order some galides saganaki.
0: What's that?
1: It's shrimp with feta.
0: Oh, I would like that. I mean, actually,
1: you would love it.
0: They had octopus on the menu, and I almost ordered it. It was an appetizer. I almost ordered it because I hadn't been eating octopus for a long time, but Jimmy H. Turned me on to it again because he gets it grilled. And I thought, let me try it, and I enjoyed it. I enjoyed it again, the grilled octopus. It's not
1: nice.
0: It's not rubbery like you would think. It isn't.
1: Uh-huh.
0: No, so it's good. All right, let's get to this.
3: It's time for Tommy B's Pick of the Weekend.
1: Is it Saturday?
3: Or maybe it's a long holiday weekend. It's Tommy B's Pick of the Weekend.
0: Thank you, Steve Forney, otherwise known as Joe Ovens.
2: Great guy.
0: Thanks, Luke. Great guy. Tommy, what is the pick of the weekend? And this is a regular weekend, just Saturday and Sunday.
1: I think we'll go with Sunday.
0: Sunday. Better than mm-hmm. Saturday. Okay.
1: Yep, I think so.
0: All right.
1: Sunday.
0: Okay. All right. I'm fine with that. Good. Sunday, better temps. What do you think?
1: The 70s, yep. Mm-hmm.
0: 70s. Okay, good.
1: Why did you say it like that?
0: Why did I say it like what?
2: 70s.
0: Because
2: that's radio language.
0: Yeah, that's radio language.
2: You might say.
0: I could say 70s.
1: Thank you.
0: All right, 70s.
1: You know what? It sounded like they do on Channel 22.
0: Oh, no.
1: 22.
0: I was just thinking that, too. They go, 22 News on 22 yeah. News. Hey, El Luco, Joe Ovens sends his thanks for calling him a great guy.
2: Well, he's certainly welcome.
0: Yeah, he is a great guy.
2: He is, yeah. I've never personally met him. But
0: no,
2: I'm
0: but
2: sure
0: you would get along with him.
2: Oh, I'm sure.
1: No, and Luke, you'll never meet him because he's a phantom.
0: He's not a phantom. He exists.
1: He doesn't exist.
0: He's by the way, speaking of roaming the hills, he's going to Cinque Terre this summer for his anniversary, and he'll be roaming those hills and those paths.
1: In good shape.
0: Steve, yeah, he's in good shape.
1: Yeah, those hills are steep.
0: He's not as young as El Luco, but he's certainly younger than me, yeah. Well,
1: no,
0: they are.
1: Anyone listening to us right now, if they've ever been to the Cinque Terre,
0: yeah.
1: You got to be in some pretty good shape. You can't have knee problems and
0: oh, like Tommy, you can't have bone spurs in your feet.
1: Yep.
0: Yeah. And again, what size shoe do you wear? 11?
1: Yes.
0: Yeah, I got to get you some shoes for these bone spurs. I got to get you some.
1: Very nice.
0: Yeah, it's getting to be too much. I got to get you some comfortable shoes.
1: So, oh, good. This is a very nice present. My birthday's coming up, in a few weeks.
0: That's actually what I was thinking. Yeah, it's for your birthday. Yeah.
1: That would be very nice. You can get me a pair of shoes and some limoncello.
0: Well, maybe I'll talk to Cheddar about us making some more limoncello. How's that?
1: Oh, that would be very nice, yeah.
0: Yeah.
1: Nothing like having some limoncello made by the Cheese Whiz.
0: Stop calling her the Cheese Whiz. Will you stop that? It's you know what? You should just use her regular name, Amy. You should just use her regular name. It's Amy.
1: Amy?
0: Yeah. Yeah. Mm. Yeah.
1: Amy Lombardi, right?
0: No. And I'm not going to give you her last name. So I don't want her to, have people.
1: I once knew an Amy Lombardi.
0: You did?
1: Yes.
0: I knew a Lombardi. Debbie Lombardi. I knew a Debbie Lombardi.
1: Yeah.
0: We went
1: to Amy Lombardi ran a bakery.
0: Did she?
1: Yes.
0: Are you making this up? This almost sounds true.
1: I don't make things up, for goodness sake.
0: Oh, yeah,
1: let's
0: right.
1: Let's get this straight.
0: Yeah, right. You don't make things up. Where was the bakery? And don't say Shrub Oak.
1: That's where it was.
0: No, forget it. Yep. That's not a real story.
1: It was in the Shrub.
0: Yeah, not a real story. It was not in Shrub Oak. Okay. Do you have any more songs? Because we need to get to the forecast.
1: Yes. Hit it, Luca.

0: back-to-back warm days?
1: No, the sun's going to come out again tomorrow, so we're going to have, it'll actually be three very nice days.
0: Really? Tomorrow's going to be decent. Are there any chance of, you're going to do the forecast. Are there any chance of any showers and all of this? The president isn't doing a Camp David meeting because they might have some severe weather down there today. Is there any chance that we'll get some?
1: No, severe weather, no, but slight chance of a shower. But I didn't even put it in the forecast, but there is a slight chance.
0: All right. Well, why don't you lay the forecast on us then?
1: Okay. A cloudy start, then becoming partly sunny. Our high temperatures today getting into the low to mid-80s. Partly cloudy tonight. We're in the mid to upper 50s. And for tomorrow, it'll be cooler. It'll be breezy. We'll have partly sunny skies with highs only in the low to the mid-70s.
0: All right, Tommy. Thank you very much, my friend. Have a good day.
1: Yep.
0: All righty. Tommy B, everybody. When we return, a controversy over flags at the World Cup. Oh, yeah. It involves the rainbow flag. You're listening to the Jim Polito Show.
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0: Welcome back. That's got John Scungio happy there. Magnificent Seven by The Clash. Hey, I've got some magnificent news before I get to the story I teased about the flags. Tomorrow in Sterling, Massachusetts, yes, a new KP Market is opening and I will be there from 10 a.m. to 2 p.m. Now, what's in it for you? Well, first of all, free food, lower gas prices. Oh, that got your attention. Plus a lot of giveaways. $1,000 summer vacation to Smuggler's Notch. How about free breakfast for a year, sandwich and coffee at the KP Market in Sterling? Yeah. How about New England Patriots tickets, Red Sox tickets, Woo Sox tickets? Yeah. How about tickets to Hershey Park? Yes, in Hershey, PA. Lots of great prizes, plus a lot of $25 mobile gas cards. Those can come in handy. So this is from 10 a.m. to 2 p.m. tomorrow in Sterling, the KP Market, 110 Leominster Road, Sterling, Mass. Come by and say hi, 10 a.m. to 2 p.m. Okay, what's going on? Well, you know the Iranians who are going to compete in the World Cup, they are upset that the Pride flag will be flying. Of course they are. Well, I wonder how the left feels about that. But more importantly, FIFA, which is the governing body, is showing their bias. You see, the Palestinian flag is allowed to fly at, you can bring it into the stands, wherever. You can bring it there to a World Cup competition. But they have a rule against controversial flags. Hold on a second. Isn't the Pride flag controversial? Isn't the Palestinian flag controversial? Well, how about this? If you bring the original flag of Iran, the one with the lion, they're not going to allow it. They say it's too controversial. Yeah, Palestinian flag, though, Pride flag, just fine. All right, everybody. Hey, Cape Cod, you stick around. Don't go anywhere. And everybody else...

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6: Good morning, 7 o'clock. I'm John Babak. Here's what's happening. Iran promising retaliation after new U.S. airstrikes against the country. Fox's Ashley Webster with the latest.
7: U.S. Central Command says those strikes on Iranian missile launching sites were purely defensive to protect U.S. troops, but Iran is calling it an aggressive and blatant violation of the ceasefire. Iran's foreign ministry, meantime, added that it will leave no act of aggression unanswered, but did not elaborate, while the country's supreme leader says, quote, America will no longer have a safe haven in the Middle East. And of course, the Strait of Hormuz remains closed, the price of oil remains higher, and the global economy remains in limbo.
6: The Texas Attorney General Ken Paxton won the primary against incumbent U.S. Senator John Cornyn.
8: James Tallarico is a threat to everything we hold dear in this state and in this country.
6: Paxton was the choice of President Trump. The Connecticut Attorney General William Tong has opened an investigation of the popular kids gaming site Roblox. Tong says the site endangers kids on many levels.
9: They say on their website that Roblox is safe for kids as low as 5 years old. That is not true. That is a lie.
6: The AG is not saying whether this is a prelude to a civil lawsuit. The company says it uses rigorous procedures in order to protect kids. In Providence, a state education panel voted 7-6 to return the state-run Providence school system to local control by July 1st of this year. The system had been in receivership since 2019. In sports, Atlanta beat Boston 7-6, the Yankees over Kansas City 15-1, and more.
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8: Good morning, everybody. Talk with Rory O'Neill coming up in the second segment of this half hour at 7 o'clock. Yeah, big announcement about the moon base yesterday. Kind of cool. We'll talk about that. We got to talk about Donald Trump's great night that he had. A lot of people who, well, actually, on everyone he endorsed, he won. John Cornyn, I think after four terms in Texas, is out. He was primaried out. Texas AG Ben Paxton beat him. I know. That was a big upset because Trump endorsed him. And Trump has got coattails, folks. Now, what does this mean for the fall? It really doesn't mean a lot because this was just party people voting. The independents don't come out until the end for the final election. I mean, some of them come out in primaries, but for the most part, it's activists. Like, there are independents who lean Republican or Democrat, and they will take that ballot in a primary. There are states where the primary is everybody, and then the top two go into a runoff, and sometimes you can have two Democrats or two Republicans squaring off against each other in the final. But that's not how Texas operates. Now they go up against the crazy vegan in Texas. Well, Paxton does. Goes up against the crazy vegan in Texas. And, well, we'll see. again, it doesn't mean, it simply means that Trump's endorsement works, his position within the party works, the party is going that way, the voters are responding and saying, yeah, we want to continue to go that way. The media wants you to believe that, oh, Trump's not, you know, he's losing popularity with even MAGA Republicans. Really? Well, then how do you explain last night? Seriously, how do you explain it? I know I get tired of it, frankly, to be honest with you. And it's like what I've said before. We're just not going to listen to that stuff. We're just going to ignore it. We're just going to ignore it. We're just going to go forward. Yeah, years ago, that was one of our principles we added to the show. Just ignore them. Let's go forward. But I would like to ignore Margaret Brennan from CBS and their Sunday show. But this I have to present to you. Let me ask you a question. When Joe Biden was president, did it ever bring you to tears? Did you ever think, oh my God, this poor country? Did it ever bring you to tears? It didn't bring me to tears. I mean, I didn't think Joe Biden was qualified to be in the job. I didn't think he was in his right mind. I didn't like the decisions he was making. He was a puppet of the radical left. His family allowed it to happen to him. I mean, anybody else's wife would have said, honey, you're really embarrassing. You got to go. You've had a good run in it, and now it's time. But anyway, you know, she didn't. Lady Macbeth, Dr. Jill Biden, didn't do that. But, you know, I can count on my wife, who is, I would say, my closest confidant in terms of any kind of a decision or anything. And I mean, as the person I can trust the most, Kathy, if I was on this show and I wasn't 100%, she'd be saying, Jim, it doesn't sound like you used to sound. You know, I mean, heck, we're all going to get old eventually, but she would say it. They didn't do it with Biden. So, did you ever feel, to get back to my original point, you ever like, oh, this is so bleak and this is... No, we got on with our lives. We said, well, you know, he's not going to be in office forever. But with Trump in office, if you're Trump deranged, everything is terrible right now. Like, I'm actually very happy right now. No, I don't agree with everything Donald Trump is doing, and I, you know, but I'm very happy because I like the direction the country is going in. Now, am I more happy than when Biden was in office? Of course. But was I bleak when Biden was in office? No. Listen to Margaret Brennan. She's actually going to tear up. Now, she's got with her two Medal of Honor recipients, former military. And this was from Sunday's show. And I didn't pull it for yesterday. This is from Sunday's show where she is saying, she's talking about the state of the country right now. She tears up. Just listen. This is the ultimate in Trump derangement syndrome.
9: We are coming up on this 250th anniversary of the American experience. What specifically makes you?
8: Do you hear that? What specifically? She's tearing up. Why? Listen to the rest of her question.
9: Optimistic, because this country at times can feel dark these days. There's a
8: dark? Why does this country feel dark these days? Who's that's a statement I never would have made during the Biden administration. Wouldn't have made it during the Obama administration. I wouldn't have made it during the Clinton administration. I would not make that dark. Is dark these days? I don't hear that. I don't feel that. I don't hear that. But she obviously does. Now, I wanted to focus on that crying. But you got to hear, one of the Medal of Honor recipients handles this perfectly. I don't know if he's a Trump supporter or not. Handles this perfectly. I mean, and I have said this. I'm going to talk about it on the Cape Show in the 9 o'clock hour. I have said this. Like, why are we not? Why don't we have the same excitement at the 250th anniversary of this country as we did at the 200th? Because, I mean, I was a youngster, but I remember it. I remember all the excitement. Why isn't there? It's the Trump deranged. It's a couple of things. It's the Trump deranged, but it's also the self-loathing left, because they always feel like, well, America's not worth it. You know, it was built on stolen land with slave labor, where we're just not worth it. So let's go through Margaret Brennan again, and then I'll let you hear the response from the Medal of Honor recipient.
9: We are coming up on this 250th anniversary of the American experience. What specifically makes you optimistic? Because this country at times can feel dark these days. There's a lot of darkness. What makes you feel optimistic?
10: Well, ultimately, because we're in Washington, D.C., and everything revolves around politics, we have to remember that politics aren't everything. American lives continue on. Children are born, children go to school, lives are achieved, dreams are achieved. This country is a great place. It's not politics. It's not just what's the news bites coming off of media. Ultimately, we continue forward as a country, continually imperfect, continually evolving forward, always trying to achieve a more perfect union. That's what's important to remember, what we can achieve aspirationally. No other place in history, time, or on this planet have ever gotten to where we are today. We need to be proud of that, and we need to remember that is what we stay focused on, what we can be.
8: Amen! Amen! The Trump deranged just can't accept that. The country's bleak. It's so bad. It's terrible. It's dark days. Tearing up. You gotta be kidding me. Tearing up? Tearing up. At some days it feels dark. Really? Is that why everybody wants to come here? Seriously. This will be, by the way, the death of the nation. Couple of things going on here. First of all, the people who all received a trophy, all the kids who, you know, everybody gets a trophy. That generation, it's generational because it's been going on for a while. They're adults now. And when they don't get their way, they're upset. Because they were brought up that nobody's better than you. You did a great job. Here's the trophy. What? So then they get into real life, and their candidate doesn't win. And there's somebody in there who they don't like. And of course, some of them have that additional mental disorder, Trump derangement syndrome. So they're really upset. I mean, again, I got up the day after Joe Biden was elected and went to work. That was it. My life went on. There's a lot more to my life. But I've told you this, politics is everything to them. And if they don't get their way, it's a temper tantrum. These are the neo-Confederates. These are the neo-Confederates. I mean, you've got Fatso J.B. Pritzker, governor of Illinois, wants to run for president. He's running around. Basically, I'm not going to do anything with the federal government. So is Newsom in California. No, we're not going to. You might as well be a Confederate. You might as well put on a gray uniform and grow a handlebar mustache. Why not? You're a Confederate. Now, if your person is in charge, well, that's different. Speaking of running for president, there's talk around Elizabeth Warren again. Yep, that they may be putting her together for 2028. Ha! Bring it on. No. I mean, listen, I know anything can happen, and we got a lot of crazy people out there who would vote for her, but I don't see it. There's no way the independent, the average person in this country is going to say, yeah, I'll go with the cheese shop lady from Cambridge. Sure. Let's find out about the moon. This is really exciting and good news. We're going to talk with Rory O'Neill. You're listening to the Jim Polito Show. You are
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0: We got some exciting news. You know, we're going to the moon. We're going to build a base. You know, we were joking about it yesterday. That Space 1999, you know. Barbara Bain, you know. But, listen, it's true. We got the word yesterday, and we've seen some amazing, computer-generated images. And joining us now is the tallest man in journalism, Rhode Island's favorite son, and, of course, multi-award-winning journalist, national correspondent to the Jim Polito Show, Rory O'Neill. Good morning, sir.
1: Hey there, Jim. Good morning.
0: All right. Honestly, some of the computer, you know, generated images and video, I swear to God, it looked a little bit like Space 1999. No, come on. It had a little bit of a vibe to it that was Space 1999.
1: I don't know. I don't see them wearing bell bottoms.
0: No. Or double knit polyester.
1: Right. Or the shoe that matched the pant exactly.
0: Yeah, I hate that. That was the set, man.
1: Shoes.
0: That was the disco era, man. You know?
1: It was. Yeah.
0: This is exciting, though.
1: It is. 7 years, over $20 billion. That's the plan, and an awful lot of public-private partnerships involved in this. Companies like SpaceX and Blue Origin and Bigelow and Firefly, and the list goes on and on and on and on and on. Literally hundreds of flights to create a space base that will cover hundreds of square miles of the moon, mostly around the South Pole.
0: Wow. That's pretty cool. Now, I've heard Elon talk about this, but this is a NASA project where Elon has said, if you're going to go to Mars, you got to go to the moon first, and then you launch from the moon to go to Mars. Is that working into this? Does he have any piece of this, by the way?
1: Well, no. So not that's been announced yet.
0: Okay.
1: I mean, but yes, he does. So NASA has hired SpaceX for Artemis missions in the future and how they're integrated with whatever this moon-based stuff is. You know, one of the fascinating aspects of this is if you build a lunar base and you're going to have ships coming and going and rovers driving all over the place, one issue is moon dust.
0: Oh, yeah.
1: So if you have a rocket coming down, it's going to pick up all this dirt and dust. And then where does it go?
0: Yeah.
1: Remember, there's a whole lot less gravity up there, so it doesn't drop quite like it does. And then are you creating sort of these permanent clouds? And then no one wants a cloud of dust driving over their solar panel.
0: No. You don't want me because how are you going to... Right.
1: Right? So, yeah, there's a lot of stuff like that, the logistics of it that you just have to figure out.
0: Wow. This is pretty cool. I do remember reading about the astronauts and their... there are problems with the dust, like Neil Armstrong and Buzz Aldrin talking about it, like getting back into the Eagle and there being like just a mess with the stuff.
1: Right. It gets into everything. It's super fine. And it gets into everything is one of the issues. And, you know, then this is going to be nuclear powered. Well, do you put the nuclear power plant right next door to where you're sleeping? Or do you say, oh, let's put that a little bit further away, maybe on the other side around the corner over that crater over there? Well, and that's what's going to expand this. And I've compared this, rather than think of it as Martin Landau and Barbara Bain, think of it more as a campsite with little things, structures sort of spread out all over the place for different functions.
0: I get it. Now, my understanding is the nuclear power would be like this new modular kind of setup we have here in the United States. I mean, the modular setup.
1: I think it's by Rolls-Royce, this system, but I don't think that's been confirmed yet. But they're a lead developer of this stuff.
0: Well, that's pretty cool. Now, let's go with the timeline. I mean, you said seven years, $20 billion. Let's go with the timeline.
1: Yeah. Well, they're saying it's going to go in three phases. And then actually some of the first launches will happen later this year. So they'll be sending stuff up there so that when the astronauts arrive, it'll already be there waiting for them.
0: Yeah.
1: Things like rovers and vehicles or, essentially you're sending up a pod, like a moving day, so that when you get there, all you got to do is open it up and say, hey, our stuff is here, because you're trying to maximize the lift and you don't want to waste. So that's why they're sending this stuff up early.
0: Wait a minute. I mean, is Amazon Prime valid on that, you know, on the moon? No.
1: It's Blue Origin, so Prime is paying for it. Your Prime is paying for it.
0: My Prime is paying for it already. I do think it's cool. So one other thing, I heard that they're going to send up drones and actually map the area. That's pretty cool.
1: Right. A lot of this is going to be based on what was so successful with that helicopter program they did on that Mars rover. Remember, they had that tiny little helicopter. Turns out that thing was aces. And, you know, like they found out in Ukraine, you know, drones are pretty incredible. So so they're going to have a series of drones called Moonfall that's going to help map where to put stuff in the future. You know, help to do some scientific research, but also, you know, sort of help logistically plan out where this is. Again, where's the landing pad so it doesn't kick up too much dust and we keep it way over there? And maybe having the landing pad and nuclear reactor together is a good thing because no one wants to be over there, and we'll put all the habitable stuff on this side of the crater. And, and those kinds of, you know, mapping discussions are being made by involving people far smarter than I.
0: No, I think it's very cool. I'm very excited about it, and I was really interested to see everything from yesterday. And I do maintain it looked a little Space 1999. Just saying is all. Yeah.
1: All right.
0: Just saying is all.
1: All right. Hey, there are worse things in the world.
0: Yeah, there are. Rory, thank you so much. I really appreciate it.
1: Hey, thanks, Jim.
0: Take care. All right. We got to talk about Trump derangement syndrome again. And I want to give you the real case of it and the real danger of Trump derangement syndrome. We'll do that when we return. You're listening to The Jim Polito Show.
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0: Welcome back. Hey, just a reminder, everybody. I am going to be tomorrow at the KP Market Sterling, 110 Leominster Road, Sterling, Mass. It's their grand opening, a new location. And they asked me to come out and help them to celebrate. So I said, why not? And there's a lot of great prizes, tickets to the Patriots, Red Sox, Woo Sox, tickets to Hershey Park, you know, Hershey, Pennsylvania, $1,000 summer vacation at Smuggler's Notch, or you could win free breakfasts there at the KP Market Sterling for a year. It's a sandwich and a coffee every morning for a year. How do you like that? Not bad, huh?
1: I'd take it.
0: Yeah, come on.
1: Who wouldn't?
0: You'd make a little diversion over there, El Luco, first thing in the morning, and say, yeah, I'll take that. So, plus, free food tomorrow, in addition to all the prizes, a lower gas price for the day. And plus, they'll be giving away some $25 mobile gas cards. It's great.
1: Great event.
0: Great event. I will be there. From 10 to 2, so I would love to see you. This is an opportunity for us to meet and have a conversation outside of the confines of the show, which I always enjoy.
1: Now, where is this KP Market located? I'm not familiar with it.
0: 110, they're a chain, but 110 Leominster Road in Sterling. Yeah. From here, probably about 20 minutes to get there.
1: Do you want me to come?
0: If you want to, El Luco, you're welcome to come. You're certainly under no obligation, you know, to come. But if you want to, sure. Why not? Stop by. You can see some of our great fans.
1: Yes, the great listeners.
0: Great listeners. Yeah. But it is. It's a fun place. Our colleagues, you know, from our sister station locally will be there too. El Luco, you know those types, the music types. You know what I mean?
1: Yeah.
0: And they're not serious people. Come on, they're doing the music all day. They're not serious people. They're fine people. They're just not serious people. You know, music.
1: All right, they're good people.
0: They're fine, El Luco. They're fine. I don't know if they're great guys.
1: Oh, I think they're great guys. All right.
0: You're the determining factor in that. So, all right, they're great guys. Okay. Who's not a great guy? Well, the guy, I mentioned this earlier. At the Washington Nationals, you know, the Major League Baseball team in the nation's capital, the director of community relations, his name happens to be Sean Hudson. Now, the O'Keefe Media Group did another one of their undercover interviews with him, with the hidden camera, and they found out that he doesn't like one of the pitchers for the Washington Nationals because he's very Catholic. So he doesn't like to include him in a lot of promotions. And he doesn't like him because he was critical of the Pride Night at the Los Angeles Dodgers. Remember that? It was last year or the year before that they had the Sisters of Perpetual Indulgence. These are guys who are drag queens, dress up as like nuns and with weird makeup and everything on. And then they do like pole dancing on a giant crucifix. You know, they use it as like a stripper's pole. Yeah. Yeah. So this pitcher, Trevor Williams, who's a starting pitcher, he spoke out against it, so this guy doesn't like him. This guy is also apparently a communist. He also likes the fact that they surveil people as they come into the park using facial recognition to try to get them to buy more stuff in the park. Oh, yeah, all of this.
1: They were honored in 2023.
0: Thank you, El Luco.
1: That's actually almost 3 years ago to the date because it was in June.
0: And so this guy didn't realize he was on camera and he was saying stuff like, hey, if you don't like our park, where are you going to go? You're going to drive all the way to Baltimore to go see a ball game? You know, we got a captive audience here. So this is a sign of also Trump derangement syndrome. But I want to give you the ultimate Trump derangement syndrome. And I want to show you, I've played this before to you, but I want you to think about it in the current context. This is Ilhan Omar. You know her. Yeah. Ilhan Omar. I may have married my brother, Ilhan Omar. I said I was worth $29 million and then said, oop, that was an accounting error. I'm really only worth $85,000. This person, the Somali, who was taking money from people who were bilking our systems for child care. Remember the Learing Center, all that. Listen to Ilhan Omar.
2: People are just idiots. I'm at the point where it's become really hard to have an intellectual debate with any of these people, because the level of stupidity that they are displaying every single day is frankly embarrassing, not just in Congress, but as Americans. And the fact that these people are allowed to say just the most ridiculous things tells you that the dumbing of the United States has arrived, because how else do we get a Trump presidency again?
0: Now, I've said to you many, many times, whatever they accuse you of, they themselves are doing. This is not a smart person. This is a person who's Trump deranged, not a smart person. Actually, doesn't like the United States of America, even though it saved her life. Even though it saved her life. She doesn't like the United States of America. We're wrong. We're bad. Trump is bad. That's true Trump derangement syndrome. It is. And unfortunately, I mean, if you keep up with your Trump derangement syndrome, you're gonna start sounding like that. I mean, I know it. I encounter it all the time. Oh, you're a Trump supporter. You're not that smart. I mean, the left has been doing that, though, long before Trump made the jump into politics. They've been doing that for a long time. We're the smarter ones. We believe in the science. We're the smarter ones. And because you follow Trump, well, you're a bad person. I mean, she's basically saying it there. You're stupid. You don't want to waste your time arguing with these people. No, Ilhan Omar, you are welcome to come on this show anytime. I know you wouldn't, but I will debate you on any topic in politics. Because I'll prove to you that everything you believe in falls apart. Falls apart because of your derangement. See, because when you're Trump deranged, he can't do anything right. So you have to deny reality. Because even somebody like Trump can do a few things right, and has. There should be universal agreement on that. But you don't believe in this country. You believe you know better. You're the same person who said, basically during a speech, summed up the darkest day in U.S. history, 9/11. Darkest day in U.S. history, I would say. You summed that up as some people did something. That's not stupid. Well, it is both ignorant, stupid, and denies reality. You have to deny reality to be Trump deranged. You have to. I mean, you absolutely have to deny reality to be Trump deranged. That's what it's all about, folks. That's what we're up against. People like her. And I know that you in your daily life will encounter people who believe you're a bad person. You are a bad person. I mean, again, I get it, but it's because I'm in this business. I'm a bad person. There are people who on the very sight of me, oh yeah, he's a bad person. Yeah. We have to face it all the time. Does it bother me? Absolutely not. Not one bit. It doesn't. any more than you should look at it like this. You're dressed up, you're going to a business meeting, or you're going to a religious service, or you're going somewhere, you know, and you took a little time as opposed to the regular day to really pick out the clothing you wanted to wear. Okay. You're walking on the sidewalk to whatever the event is you're going to, and a shabby bum, covered in their own filth, sees you approaching and says, "Ugh, you're wearing that?" Now, this is someone steeped in their own filth and the filth of, you know, the city, and they're commenting on the quality of your outfit for that day, right? That's how I feel when I get a Trump deranged person making a comment about me, about maybe my own mental health, my own ideology, the things I believe in, the things I hold dear. That's how I feel. I mean, I look at it like that, and I've explained it to people who say, how do you take somebody, you know, saying that kind of stuff? Or like when people write stuff online, I say, that's how I look at it. I look at it like a bum covered in filth is commenting on the clothing I'm wearing. Why would you even consider that or take that seriously? It is the same thing when I hear an Ilhan Omar. Exactly. My friend, the Gladiator, he just wrote something very, very funny. He said, "Is it just me, or does Omar sound a lot like Christopher Walken?" There's a little bit of that affect there. I can't do a Walken impression. Not at all. Many people can, though. All right. Mike Armstrong, when we return, you're listening to the Jim Polito Show. You are not alone. 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
5: It's a slow ride forward this morning, traveling on 290 eastbound from Auburn Street over to Shrewsbury Street, 146 northbound. Lots of company with you from Route 122A getting up to 290. Delays on 495 north begin Route 85 in Milford of the Bass Pike. Pike westbound, disabled tractor trailer in the right lane after 290 and 395 in Auburn. For the Market 32 Price Chopper Traffic Center, I'm Andy Carboni.
3: If you see something out there, call the WTAG Traffic Hotline, 1-866-999-7200.
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3: The forecast from the Al's Oil of Shrewsbury Weather Center.
6: Good morning, everyone. This is meteorologist Tom Bavakra. Another nice day coming up. We'll start out with clouds, end up with some sunshine. Highs in the low to mid 80s. For tonight, partly cloudy, mid 50s. For tomorrow, more sunshine. It'll be breezy. It'll be cooler, too, with highs in the low to mid 70s. And you can get your weather all day long on WTAG.com.
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0: Welcome back. He is here, the master of all millennials and the host of the Financial Exchange, a great show weekday mornings, 10 a.m. all over New England. You should be listening. It is appointment listening. From the Armstrong Advisory Group, here is Mike Armstrong. Good morning, sir.
1: Good morning, Jen.
0: You've got one of my favorite topics, especially around this time of year, on the top of the agenda, housing.
1: Yeah, so we're seeing a few pieces on the housing side that I think are worth mentioning. One, the refinance volume has dropped significantly. No big surprise here. Mortgage rates are, as of yesterday, sitting around 6.7%, which is close to the high for the last 12 months. Last time we were here was around August of last year. So, yeah, naturally, nobody wants to refinance that mortgage at these rates. What builders are saying is that they're obviously having a tough time getting their hands on copper, aluminum, these raw materials that are affected by the shutdown of the Strait of Hormuz. It's not that they can't get the materials, it's that they can't get them at what they consider to be a reasonable price. They are so far not wanting to pass those costs along to buyers. So for the time being, a lot of them are pulling projects and just, holding off on getting shovels in the ground in a lot of places. We'll see if that delay tactic actually pays off, right? For that to pay off, you do need to have a quick reversal of those. And comes right back to the same thing we've been talking about since March 1st. Will you get a quick reversal of that? What's the latest on the negotiations with Iran? Will drive most of that.
0: Wow. Interesting. Because between all that interest rates, inventory, everything else, I don't know. But let's go to something else that is a big, becoming a big item, groceries.
1: Yeah, we saw egg prices go back down. Unfortunately, beef and tomatoes have shot back in the other direction. Tomatoes had a pretty tough growing season, and the cattle herd, as we've seen reported on several times, is pretty thin here in the United States. Now, some experts are warning of further pressure, but not for a little while. So in the most recent inflation report, we did have one of the biggest month-over-month increases in food prices in a few years. But when you take a look at the world's food supply today compared to back in 2022, it's actually in a much better place. We're in a better place going into the war in Iran, with fertilizer and other reserves than we were at the outbreak of war in Ukraine. And so that's all been taken as good news. The concern is now that you're a few months into this war in Iran, now that the fertilizer costs have clearly jumped, it's the next year growing, or it's the growing season this year for food supplies next year that people are getting concerned about. And, people that know more about weather patterns than I do are predicting an El Nino season starting around August of this year, which we've seen what that can do to global prices of things like coffee and everything else. So, again, sometimes I have a tough time deciphering, hey, are these real concerns or are these stories, from the Journal and Bloomberg and elsewhere, stories designed to mount pressure on the Trump administration to make a deal. It's a fair question either way. I think there's some legitimacy to these points, but I think you can make a pretty compelling argument that neither in Iran nor here in the United States have leaders felt enough pressure to make a deal to get that Strait of Hormuz open, and we will see. I mean, there's discussions of it now, but now what I'm hearing is the best case is some letter of understanding that we're going to move towards reopening the straits here, and we will see. Oil prices keep coming down, though. $90 a barrel now on the West Texas crude as of this morning.
0: Yeah, that's pretty good. I know you're going to talk Micron. I've only got about 20 seconds of you. Just give me the headline.
1: Now a trillion-dollar company, the 10th largest in the United States. A lot of people probably don't know what they do, but another beneficiary of the AI trade, so we'll be talking about it.
0: $1 trillion. That's crazy. All right. Mike, I look forward to the show, and I look forward to talking with you tomorrow.
1: Thanks, Jim.
0: All righty. Hey, speaking of that, so the president is not at Camp David. Why not, and what's happening? I'll explain. You're listening to the Jim Polito Show. You
2: athletes wanted. If you've got speed, power, and explosive strength, the USA Bobsled and Skeleton Team wants to see what you can do and is searching for the next generation of elite athletes looking to represent the U.S. The iHeart

0: Here's what's happening. Secretary of State Marco Rubio says the United States is continuing to work toward a peace deal with Iran. Mitch McCann reports it comes after the U.S. carried out what it called self-defense strikes in southern Iran.
1: Marco Rubio told reporters on Tuesday that Iran needs to open the Strait of Hormuz, adding that it will happen one way or another. He said what's happening there is unlawful, it's illegal, it's unsustainable for the world, it's unacceptable, he said.
0: Meantime, Iran says it will retaliate for the U.S. airstrikes. Ken Paxton has won the Republican primary runoff for the U.S. Senate seat in Texas. That's being held right now by Senator John Cornyn. Paxton will face Democratic State Representative James Tallarico in the November midterms. Massachusetts Governor Maura Healey on hand to welcome the state's new rideshare drivers.
2: Shows what's possible when people actually come together, work together, you know, and get it done.
0: The unionized drivers are seeking more money and better working conditions. Opponents to the union say it will drive up costs. Connecticut Attorney General William Tong disgusted by a children's-based website, Roblox, that has created games based on a Connecticut tragedy.
3: This is an experience on Roblox. Okay? What does this experience depict? It says, time until police come, 4:40. To where? Sandy Hook Elementary. Sandy Hook Elementary.
0: The AG says the site is, his words now, a pedophile playground, end quote. Roblox says it uses rigorous safeguards in order to protect kids. In sports, the Braves beat the Red Sox 7-6. Yankees over Kansas City 15-1. And more.
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9: 855-403-9846. 855-403-9846. And I will take some calls in this hour. But what I want to talk about is, why isn't the president at Camp David right now? He was scheduled to be at Camp David with everybody, the entire cabinet, and then some. Even Tulsi Gabbard was scheduled to be there. Tulsi Gabbard, who has, she's going to be leaving very soon because her husband contracted a very rare and very aggressive form of bone cancer, and she wants to be with him, and that's completely understandable. But she's going to be there for this meeting. I think the decision is being made today about going back in. I do. I think that's why everybody's going to be there. The decision's going to be made. Hey, we got to start doing some stuff. These people are not serious, these Iranians. They will lie. Look, let's remember. The Iranians, the regime, the mullahs, they believe in a fundamentalist interpretation of the Quran, which means you take a literal interpretation. And that literal interpretation says that if you want to, and it'll advance Islam, then it's okay to lie. You can lie to advance Islam. I don't know of any other faith where that's a tenet in the, you know, in the probably most orthodox practice of the faith, but it's okay to lie as long as it is advancing the faith and Allah. Yes, it's okay to lie. So if you're a religious fanatic who's trying to bring on, or as Marco Rubio calls them, religious lunatics, if you're a religious lunatic ready to bring on the end of the world, that's pretty simple to me. Makes sense, right? They would lie for it. They don't care. They would absolutely lie, say anything. Oh, yeah, we'll open the Strait of Hormuz. Oh, yeah, we'll let you get the nuclear dust. And not do it. And still continue to be the way that they are. Of course. They definitely would do that. So keep all of that in mind as we go forward here. But I think something's going to happen coming out of this meeting. And the Strait of Hormuz needs to be open. And I don't know, do they go after the Ayatollah Khamenei, the son, who's now the de facto leader, even though we haven't heard from him, we haven't seen him, nothing, not a thing. And he's likely, we believe he's alive, and that he's just hiding out and being treated. We haven't heard his voice. We've seen messages from him, but they're written messages. It's text. It's not his voice. It's not his image. Who knows? He, by the way, is a target. Are they planning on taking him out? Or is this regime so just deeply embedded that even if you do cut the head off of the snake, it'll continue? Are there that many? I mean, it's been a long time. It's been since the late 70s when the Ayatollah Khomeini came back. And boy, that talk about lying. That guy made a lot of promises. Oh, yeah, he was going to be Western. Everything was going to be fine. And he came in, and literally, it was, okay, folks, we're all going back to the 7th century. We're going back to the 7th century. That's it. You know, morality police. Just brutal, brutal treatment of people. I told you about how they're, you know, likely if they were going to execute a woman and they found out she was a virgin, they would, the jailers would rape her, take turns raping her, because if you're a virgin, you go to paradise. If you die in Islam, a virgin, you go to paradise. So they wanted to make sure that women they were going to execute didn't go to paradise. So they would rape them. Imagine that. I mean, these are the types of animals we're dealing with. Purely, that's an animal. Purely. So, anyway, we'll know later today. We'll have some kind of an idea as to what is going to happen. We shall see. Which brings me back to something I'm going to talk about later this morning. It's our 250th anniversary of the birth of this nation. Why isn't there more excitement right now? Why isn't there more attention? If you're like me and you're old enough to remember 1976, now I was a little shaver back then, but, you know, I remember that. There were things going on at school. There were things going on everywhere. So many different places, things going on. You couldn't turn on the TV without seeing a commercial for a product, and they somehow worked the bicentennial into that product. I'm going to talk about this with the Cape folks in more depth about an hour from now. But it is sad to see this, and I blame a couple of things. Trump derangement syndrome, because, you know, Trump's in office, so we can't have that. And the other thing I blame is we've been telling our kids that we're the problem. The United States of America was founded on slavery and the theft of land, and so it really isn't deserving of all these accolades. We ought to be ashamed of ourselves, right? That's part of it, too, which absolutely sickens me. Absolutely sickens me. 855-403-9846. 855-403-9846. You know what else sickens me? The woman posted a video online of herself dancing at the very spot where Charlie Kirk was assassinated at Utah Valley University. This was May 18th. It was an account that goes by the name of Ayla. And they do a happy little dance. Like that they're happy. And the post said, paying my disrespects. Now, there is a makeshift memorial right there on the site. Yeah. And she does this. This is like the woman, she was a school teacher, who there were some turning point people holding a vigil. And while they were holding the vigil, this woman walked by and she pantomimed a gun to her neck and went boom, you know, and then started clapping. Like, I'm celebrating the death of Charlie Kirk. That's the new left. And that is Trump derangement syndrome. That is the new left. This is who they are. The violence, all that. I mean, look at what's going on with Luigi Mangione. People celebrating him and celebrating the murder of Brian Thompson's CEO of United Healthcare. And people saying, oh, he killed more people than 9/11. I know. So it's okay. It's justified. This violence is justified. Where's the violence coming from, folks? What side of the aisle? Seriously, what side of the aisle is the violence coming from? Is it going to stop? Or will the neo-Confederates keep doing this? Will they keep it up? Will they keep going? Well, they won't be happy with this. Trump. He says he checked out perfectly in his last physical exam. The bruises on his hands are due to the fact that he takes aspirin every day. So if you bump yourself, you get that bruise. And there was all this speculation around it. Why doesn't he have this? Why doesn't he have that? These are the exact same people that gaslit us for 4 years. Well, it wasn't completely 4 years, because that June 27th, 2024 debate, in which, I mean, there was no way you could continue to cover it up. But until then, they did. Joe Biden, who never should have been president, was not able to properly execute the duties of that office. But, of course, you know, the same press that ignored all of that is saying, yeah, they've got to be hiding something. I mean, Trump is an 80-year-old guy. I don't know many 80-year-old guys who are in the shape he's in. I would say it's fairly incredible, wouldn't you? I know. All right, 855-403-9846. We're going to go up to Canada for a disgusting story. Disgusting. 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

0: Bob from Springfield joins us, 855-403-9846. Hello, Bob.
1: How you doing?
0: Good, thank you, sir.
1: Hey, I'll be 80 in December, so, you know,
0: wow.
1: I'm not in bad shape.
0: Good for you. Good for you.
1: Yeah, you know, and I feel like a history book when I go back in this country and what we celebrated and what happened to our country when we had assassinations of Martin Luther King.
0: Yeah.
1: JFK and Robert Kennedy, and I can remember people coming together. I mean, even though there was a lot of rioting, you know, we didn't have the situation we have today.
0: Yeah,
1: we are celebrating. Like, I remember I saw our 200th, and it was great. People were united, you know, I mean, but that's because the radicalization of a good portion of our population did take place then. But what's happened since, you know, our 200th, the school system has generated millions of Americans, especially the younger ones, to hate America.
0: Yeah.
1: That's the difference. That's why we have the celebrate. And there is, don't forget about the Trump syndrome. That isn't what it is. You've got the Communist Party. I don't call them Democrats anymore. You keep calling them Democrats. They're not. These people are vicious. They'll do anything to get power. Even if there's a voting system, they've created a monster in our population when they radicalized. Look at the school systems. In New York City, they have a program for drag queens paid for by the taxpayers to infiltrate these young minds.
0: I know.
1: About what sex they are. And this is the country we live in.
0: I know.
1: We have 7,000 to 8,000 young kids have been transformed from male to female or from female to male. This is insanity. Hitler did this stuff.
0: It is.
1: And I'll tell you what, our country.
0: Go ahead.
1: Well, I just want to ask you your opinion about where this country, how are we going to sustain this?
0: You have to think that, look, in the fall of 2024, the country said, no way. We're going back to Trump. Now, look, if I had told you in January of 2021 that Donald Trump was going to be reelected after 4 years, you would have said, you're crazy, Jim. It'll never happen. It'll never happen, Jim. But issues, the very issues you're discussing here, the transgender indoctrination, the gaslighting by Democrats, the immigration, the border, all of that, people stood up and said, no way. I'm going back with Trump. And I think it's rather prophetic that Trump did lose and then came back even stronger. I think it was necessary for his evolution, for his growth as a president. If he had had a second term, maybe all of these things would not be accomplished. So I always hang my hat on the fact that people, despite all of the efforts of the media and our criminal justice system trying to end Donald Trump and even an assassin's bullet, people still made the decision, Bob, to go with Trump. And I take a lot of solace in that. And I think you should think about that yourself, too. But anyway, Bob, thank you so much for the call. Okay, I promised this we would go to Canada. You know, in Canada, they have assisted suicide. It just reminds me more of genocide than suicide. Remember the veteran trying to get a ramp for their house and they couldn't? And yet the health counselor, because they have socialized medicine up there, the health counselor said, here's what we'll do. We'll get you a suicide. I'm not kidding. So anyway, wait till you hear this. A 45-year-old patient who lived with Crohn's disease along with mental illness and addiction. Is the subject of one complaint. A coroner's review of the case from 2024 Says that Thomas Dillon, described as a man who battled addiction, struggled to keep a job, found relationships difficult, and leaned on family for housing and money, was approached by Dr. James McLean and another clinician, and they suggested assisted death to him. They have a track two death program. Now, track one is you're terminally ill. Track two is, it's a category for people whose deaths are not near, but who are enduring suffering from a serious medical condition, and they don't want to put up with it anymore. So McLean, actually, this doctor, checked outside a coffee shop, a fast food coffee shop, on June 27, 2023, the eligibility for this guy, Dillon, who we had just met. It's ridiculous. And said, okay, you're approved for suicide. And, yeah. And helped the guy do his suicide. I mean, it's insane. And apparently he botched the suicide, this Dr. McLean. Do you know that Health Canada counted 16,499 assisted deaths in 2024? That's one in 20 people nationwide, one in every 20 people. That, can you believe that? Ladies and gentlemen, this is going on north of the border. This is, you know, in just having that call about, I think our country's going, I mean, this is worse than what's going on in our country, but you know what I worry about? They'll want to bring it here. This guy had mental illness. That should be a disqualifier for everybody. But I know there was a woman in Vermont who had mental illness who checked out. Yeah. Folks, that's a slippery slope. That's not euthanasia. That's almost genocide. More when we return. 855-403-9846. 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
14: In the NBA playoffs, the Oklahoma City Thunder are one win away from a return to the NBA Finals after taking down the Spurs in Game 5, 127-114. Game 6 is tomorrow night in San Antonio. In the Stanley Cup playoffs, the Vegas Golden Knights swept the Colorado Avalanche, winning Game 4 2-1, and will head to their third finals in 9 seasons, awaiting the winner of Carolina-Montreal. Game 4 of that series is tonight at 8 Eastern on TNT. And in the NFL, for the second time in his career, LA Chargers star Derwin James reset the safety market, agreeing yesterday to a 3-year, $75.6 million contract extension. Sources say the deal includes $57.5 million guaranteed and pays $25.2 million per season, again making him the highest paid safety in the NFL. I'm Andy West with your iHeartRadio Sports Report.
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0: Welcome back, everybody. 855-403-9846. 855-403-9846. In case you missed it earlier, I want to give you the latest in real Trump derangement syndrome. And I'm sorry if you heard this earlier, but, you know, we have people who come and go through the audience, you know, through the course of the morning. And this is kind of an important one. So, Trump derangement syndrome, I think I'm starting to get at some of the causes. I mean, if you're over, you know, if you're over the age of 65, this cause may not pertain to you. But if you're younger, it does. And it is the everybody gets a trophy mentality. You know, winning and losing. It probably is one of the worst things that was ever taken out of athletics and academics and all of that. You have to know that in life, there's going to be days you win, there's going to be days you lose. And you have to be able to cope with both. And, of course, the prevailing wisdom was, well, everybody should get a trophy. There shouldn't be any winners. There shouldn't be any losers. I mean, you know, even at the Oscars, they don't say, and the winner is anymore. After they read off the nominations, they say, and the Oscar goes to, I mean, why? This is the person who won the Oscar. They won it. You win the Super Bowl. You win the World Series. You win and lose in life. We don't want our kids to prepare for that. See, that's part of the reason that we've got people who think that words are violence. Things you say. Because they can't take being offended. They have no capacity to be able to be offended. What do you mean? You can't take a little offense? Like, you know how many times a day there are things I could allow to offend me? I mean, I guess my one weakness is when I'm approaching the Cape and I see those windmills. I've told you about this. And I go, you get up, you know, the end of 495, and you get on 25, and you come around the corner, and you're like, ugh, look at those stupid things. And my poor bride, Kathy, you know, I've told you, she goes, let it go, Jim, we're going to the Cape, let it go, you know, which is good advice for me. But anyway, there are things all day long that offend me, or could offend me. I don't allow them to. But if you're on the left or if you're Trump deranged, everything is an offense. Can you believe what he said today? Can you believe what he just did? Can you believe what? Just calm down. I don't remember for 4 years of Biden being offended the entire time. I could have been. I wasn't. But the Trump deranged. So some of them come out of that. I can't be offended at any time, because I'm that sensitive. Or I come from that generation where everybody gets a trophy. Or I just have this hatred of Trump. And it gets in the, this is where I say mental illness, it gets in the way of me thinking logically. I can't think logically. No matter what, the guy is bad. He's evil incarnate. That's Trump derangement. And as a result, because these folks who voted for Kamala Harris didn't win in the last presidential election, you know, they want their trophy, but they can't have it. And they're being told, you lost, your candidate lost, their ideas lost with the American people, and Trump's ideas won. They just think, well, I can't be happy about the country because it's being headed by a racist, misogynist, you know, bigot, whatever. So Margaret Brennan on Sunday on her CBS morning, Sunday morning show. I didn't play this yesterday. She was interviewing two Medal of Honor recipients. And it was, they were talking about Memorial Day and the country. Listen to her question. She actually tears up. This is supposed to be a serious journalist. Tears up. Listen.
1: We are coming up on this 250th anniversary of the American experience. What specifically makes you optimistic? Because this country at times can feel dark.
0: Did you hear that? She was tearing up. This country can feel dark. I don't ever remember during Obama, during Biden, ever tearing up when talking about the country. I didn't like their policies and their presidencies. I mean, they did do some good. I was able to recognize when they did. But I didn't like their presidencies. I don't think I ever got to the point of tearing up. And by the way, I am somebody who can tear up, you know. I mean, come on. I'm still shedding tears for Pops every once in a while, you know. I mean, come on. And I shed plenty when he passed, but I'm somebody who can tear up, you know. I have. You know, when the kids have brought us great news, I've teared up. You know, things like that. Okay? But she just teared up. I'm going to play it one more time.
1: We are coming up on this 250th anniversary of the American experience. What specifically makes you optimistic? Because this country at times can feel dark.
0: Amazing. Wait, you got to hear the guy's answer, though. This is what's fantastic. Let's let her finish and let's get the guy's answer.
1: These days, there's a lot of darkness. What makes you feel optimistic?
2: Well, ultimately, because we're in Washington, D.C., and everything revolves around politics, we have to remember that politics aren't everything.
0: Bingo! Politics is my living. I commentate on politics like a former sports guy, you know, is a commentator for some sport. I mean, no, I never indulged in politics. No, I just like watching it. Just like I like watching football, but I don't want to play it. And he's saying, it's politics. It's politics. Right. But to them, politics is everything. Because these are the same people who take athletics, take Hollywood, take academia, and inject their politics into it. I just told you about the jerk from the Washington Nationals MLB team injecting his politics into it. He's an executive for the team. And he's injecting his politics into it. For somebody like Margaret Brennan, yeah, if her political ideology isn't winning, well, the country's bleak and it's black.
2: American lives continue on. Children are born, children go to school, lives are achieved, dreams are achieved. This country is a great place. It's not politics. It's not just what's the news bites coming off of media. Ultimately, we continue forward as a country, continually imperfect, continually evolving forward, always trying to achieve a more perfect union. That's what's important to remember, what we can achieve aspirationally. No other place in history, time, or on this planet have ever gotten to where we are today. We need to be proud of that, and we need to remember that is what we stay focused on,
0: see,
2: what we can be.
0: If you're Trump deranged, you can't do that. I look back and step back and look at that and think that everything a single day. And I often think, how lucky was I that I was actually born in this country? I mean, you have to think, first of all, you're very lucky if you ever look at the odds to be born, to come into existence. But not just that, how lucky I am to be born here. I mean, I love to travel. I love to go to other countries, love to experience it, have connections with other countries, have friends in other countries. But I thank God that I was born here. And I would thank God I was born here during the Biden administration. What's wrong with you folks? He's president for 4 years. I mean, in the words of Barack Obama, elections have consequences. Remember he said that when he was ramming through Obamacare? He said to a bunch of Republicans, elections have consequences. I won. You want to have power? Win some elections. He said that. So I say to the Trump deranged, what's your problem? It's that terrible right now? Well, I guess you didn't get a trophy. Or I guess words hurt you an awful lot. Or I guess, you know, all those ideas you guys had about transgenderism and immigration and all that other stuff. Guess what? People rejected them. Your ideas lost. I know you have a hard time with losing, but your ideas lost. And the ideas I like won. That's it. And someday my ideas will lose again. And I'll just do what that Medal of Honor recipient said. I'll go on with my life still thinking, hey, I may not agree with everything, but I'm still in the best country in the world. And so when you couple Trump derangement syndrome with the indoctrination in schools that the leftists have inflicted upon young people, that you're not living in the greatest nation in the world. It was built on slavery. It was built on theft. Bunch of old rich white guys. You know, when you're programmed with that crap and those lies, well, what do you expect? But for the rest of us, we're over it, kids. And we'll have to get over it again, and we will, and we'll survive. A final word for everybody but the Cape when we return. You're listening to the Jim Polito Show. You are not alone.
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0: You know who's on the line here? Maybe he's got a final word. Let's see. It is Rick the Redneck from Rhode Island. Wait a minute. You want to talk about Sean Hannity? What, were you on the show again? Did I miss it?
1: No, I wasn't on the show.
0: Okay.
1: But, I keep trying, but I'm telling you, I've been having a hard time.
0: Well, you were on a roll there a while ago.
1: Yeah, I was, but that roll seems to have come to a flop.
0: Okay.
1: Anyway, real quick, I just wanted to bring maybe yours and your listeners' attention to a program on that Hannity ran on Monday night, and it was called Radicalize. I don't know if you saw it, but if you didn't, you want to look it up and watch it, because it went into the minds of these people that shoot up the schools, that shot at Trump, and it goes through the steps and the progression from a normal person to a total lunatic.
0: Wow.
1: And I'm telling him, I watched this program and it took me forever to go to sleep afterwards, because it was fascinating, it was informative, and it scared the living crap out of me. It really did.
0: Well, look for it. Now, wait a minute. Was it a Hannity production that he did?
1: It was. He was the host of it. He
0: Okay. Introduced
1: all the different... the different clips and stuff.
0: And it was at 9 o'clock on Monday night during the regular time of his show?
1: Yes, it was.
0: Okay.
1: And I'm telling you, you got to check this out. I was like, oh my God, what is going on here? It's unbelievable.
0: Yeah, no, I'll look for it. I'll look for it. Yeah. Thank you very much.
1: Absolutely. All right, have a great one, Jim.
0: You too, Rick. Rick the Redneck from Rhode Island. Luke, what's he?
2: Great guy.
0: Luke, you noticed I'm starting to use the word great the way that you kind of.
2: I have noticed that. I pointed that out to you earlier.
0: Yeah, the affect. Yeah, during one of the breaks, the affect of the great. So if I use the word great now, I go great.
2: Yeah, I've noticed that even in your ads.
0: Yeah, I do.
2: Yep.
0: It's thanks to El Luco. I mean, this all started because Tommy B would make fun of me because I'd bring up somebody and I'd say, you know what? He's a great guy. And I believe giving credit where credit is due.
2: Like, I just happened to say great guy once and it just stuck with me.
0: Just stuck. So that's why I prefer. I think you do a better job. So, you know, you do a better job of saying it. So that's why I always turn to you for great.
2: Great.
0: All right. So you want to have some great fun, win some great prizes? Okay. Tomorrow from 10 to 2, I will be in Sterling at the new KP Market Sterling. I'll be there from 10 a.m. tomorrow till 2 p.m., 110 Lemonster Road. And as part of their grand opening, KP Market has said, you know what we're going to do? We're going to cut the price on gas. We're going to give away some free food. And we're going to have a lot of great prizes, including Patriots tickets, Red Sox tickets, Woo Sox tickets, tickets to Hershey Park, $25 mobile gas cards. All this stuff in drawings is going to be done. $1,000 summer vacation to Smuggler's Notch, free breakfast for a year at the KP Market in Sterling. Full year. You win that.
2: Who do you think gave you those Patriots tickets?
0: I don't know who gave... they came from you and your connection with the Crafts?
2: Yeah, I was talked to them. Yeah, exactly.
0: Well, I was told that the folks from Coca-Cola... No, that Pepsi was giving away the Patriots tickets, but I could be wrong, because the folks from Pepsi and Coke are going to be there. I wonder if they'll get along, you know? We'll see. But anyway, that is tomorrow, Sterling, Massachusetts, 10 to 2. That's my final word. Please take a moment to think about the men and women of this country who wear the uniform, wore the uniform, or those who made the ultimate sacrifice in that uniform. Please respect our men and women in blue. We lost 59 of them on this day in history, and 32 of those officers were killed by gunfire. Cape Cod, you stick around, but for the rest of us, I'll be back tomorrow. Until then, remember what Julie Flynn said. Hope is the best medicine.
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5: I'm Michelle McPhee, and in my new podcast, Kingdom of Fraud, I'm unraveling the strangest criminal alliance I've ever reported on. A polygamist from Utah and an L.A. Armenian businessman.
6: $1 billion.

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1: Chuck, Mark, and Tucker with you here. And as we kick things off today, I want to talk a little bit about just what popped up this morning at around 8:30 this morning. Iranian state TV says that they have received a draft unofficial framework for a memorandum of understanding with the United States on a potential deal. And again, I caution everyone, like, this is a draft. Like, it's Iranian state media that's reporting this, so who even knows if their reporting of it is accurate. But I bring it up simply because it did move at least the bond market and oil market in pre-market trading. No real move in equities as a result of this, but we did see some wiggles in the bond market and oil market. And so I think it's relevant just to, again, inform people as to what Iranian state media is at least putting out there, simply because it was something that was market moving, and I don't know if you're actually going to see this particular iteration end up coming to fruition, but it's out there, and so it's worth talking about. Here are the details that they put out. U.S. military forces would withdraw from the vicinity of Iran. U.S. Navy lifts its blockade. Iran commits to restoring the number of commercial transit ships through the Strait of Hormuz to pre-war levels within 1 month. Military vessels are not included in this agreement. The management and routing of ship traffic through the Strait of Hormuz will be handled by Iran in cooperation with Oman, and if a final deal is reached within 60 days, the agreement will be approved in the form of a binding UN Security Council resolution. So there's a lot of stuff that isn't included in there, such as anything nuclear-related. There's not much in the way of specifics, but again, this is Iranian state media reporting on this. And it had the impact of dropping the 10-year Treasury yield by a few basis points. It dropped the price of oil by a couple dollars. And so it is something that did move markets in the pre-market session. At this point, the 10-year Treasury is basically back to where it was before that publication. Crude oil still trading about 50, 60 cents below where it was before this announcement from Iranian state media. But again, this is where we are. I urge people not to overreact in any particular way as to anything that's come out so far, just because we've, you know, kind of been in this place for a while now. And once there is a final deal that is reached, if there is, again, like, I don't know exactly where things are, but it sure seems like the two sides want to make progress on hammering something out. I don't think there's a ton of appetite to go back to, you know, full-fledged shooting at each other at this point. And so we'll see, you know, kind of what the deal is and where things go. But this is, again, kind of what was what came out early today that had a little bit of an influence on markets, and we'll see where things go. Piece here from Barron's. Why you feel so much worse about the economy today than during the 1970s? What's the crux of this piece, Mark?
2: Well, thankfully they summarize it, because this piece is ponderous and I didn't get through it after thinking about many of the reasons that researchers have already isolated.
1: You thought about reading it and then decided,
2: honestly,
1: I have better use of my time.
2: In the age of, well, the stack is large, and some of this stuff, well, anyway, we'll dig into other stuff as the show progresses, but why they don't use more charts and bullet point summaries in articles like this, particularly in the age of AI when it's easy to distill.
3: Go on the website, there's charts on there for this item.
2: Yeah, but just like make it all about the graphics and a few key
3: I'm
2: not going to get into editorial criticisms of financial journalism. I guess I already did. So consumer sentiment is plumbing the depths. We know this. It's widely reported. People are dissatisfied with gas prices, with select food items, also something we know. So this is this to me was just a rehash of soft, so-called soft measures of how people feel about things. That's a little bit redundant, I guess. I wanted to point out that the likely real culprit is that real wages have more or less been stagnant since, I want to say since like 1970. That's not fair because they're up about like 25% since then. But when you compare it to the post-war, the immediate post-war period when real wages doubled because productivity was proceeding at a brisk clip.
1: I got a bone to pick with you on it, though.
2: Yeah, go ahead.
1: I got a bone to pick with you on it.
2: I don't claim to really know.
1: So here's what we've got. When we talk about real wage growth, the series that I use is median real weekly real earnings. Is that a fair one to look at?
2: Different researchers use different series, but yeah, go ahead.
1: It's the one that I'm going to use here. Yeah. So back in, and again, this is adjusted for inflation and everything. Back in 1979, that series came in at a reading of 335. I'm assuming that is dollars. In 2014, it came in at a reading of 330, which, as you indicated, means that from 1979 to 2014, there was no real wage growth. You had some wiggles up and down and things like that, but you had a 35-year period of no real wage growth. From 2014 through 2019, then, we saw real wages go from 330 up to 360. Almost 10% real wage growth during the back half of the 2010s, kicking off, again, late 2014, early 2015, and continuing through 2019. We then had the blow off in real wages, because remember, incomes of all kind are included in here, and so during the pandemic, we had all these transfer payments that went out, and so you saw income go through the roof because inflation dropped and everyone got stimulus checks. Got it. We then saw the suck of 2021 and 22. This was the economy that people really hated because real wages went from 376 in Q4 of 2020 down to 359 in Q2 of 22. So you saw a 3 to 4% decline in real wages during that time. That's a problem. That makes you feel bad. Hey, I'm earning more, but inflation's moving up faster, and so I have less spending power. The piece that is interesting to me, is Q2 of 2022 is when this series bottomed recently at 359. It has then risen basically for the last 4 years, 3.5 years now. It's now at 376. I did the math so that you at home don't have to. When you do the math out, that is 4.7% real wage growth over the last 3.5 years. And yet everyone hates this economy.
2: So what's the... I'm sorry, when did you start that series?
1: This was since Q2 of 22.
2: So from 1980 to present, what's been the real wage growth according to that series?
1: About 10%.
2: Yeah, okay.
1: So but again, yeah. no one now is judging like based on, hey, like the economy was bad in the... I'm talking, hey, recent history, the last 3 years now, real wages have actually gone up by about 1 to 1.5% a year. And yet people are still sitting here going, this economy sucks.
2: Yeah, I guess my point was it's because of the cumulative effect of sluggish, and it has been sluggish, real wage growth.
1: I don't buy that.
2: In the modern
1: I don't buy
2: era
1: that.
2: Relative to... But
1: the reason I don't buy that is because you can look through that... I can look at the consumer sentiment data over the period in which real wage growth was sluggish, and it never got to here. These surveys, specifically the two that are out there, the big ones, you got the University of Michigan Consumer Sentiment and Conference Board Consumer Confidence. I am convinced that the Consumer Sentiment Survey from University of Michigan is broken.
2: Okay.
1: They changed their methodology to online only about 2.5 years ago, and ever since then, they have just been printing consistently, Americans feel worse about the economy than pretty much they ever have. It's been just like a steady like downtrend there. I'm convinced that that survey is broken.
2: Okay.
1: The conference board one, when we take a look at the data there, the consumer confidence data has weakened in the last several years, but is still showing a significantly higher reading than the Great Recession and things along those lines. they've maintained a more consistent process and everything. And so this, I can support that, hey, Americans don't feel as good about the economy right now as they did in 2017, 18, and 19, you know, when things were low unemployment and low inflation. I cannot get behind a survey that says Americans feel worse about the economy now than 2008.
2: Yeah, I wouldn't try to compare across periods. I think that's tricky because the sample.
1: But that's what everyone does.
2: Yeah.
1: And quite I just think that this, I think the Michigan survey is broken.
2: Yeah, I don't know enough about it to say whether it's broken. I mean,
1: I can tell you if you're getting results that say Americans are less optimistic now than any other time we've done this survey, which includes the 1970s, early 1980s, bursting of the tech bubble, financial crisis, COVID. Something's wrong, because I've said this before. If you were to take an American and plop them into 2010 with unemployment at 10%, millions of homes being foreclosed on, banks being shut down every week, they'd be like, no, take me back to 2026.
2: I think what probably makes this different, one of the things that makes this, I wasn't an adult in the 70s, but heady times were palpable. They were very recent, so people viewed the 70s as an aberration, a blip.
1: Sure.
2: Whereas things have been sort of stagnant since the Great Recession. We had some decent growth years, but nothing gangbusters. 2002 to 2006 looks like an economic 2003 to 2006 looks like a golden era compared to more or less what we've experienced since. It's been so long we've experienced prolonged prosperity.
1: I do think the big thing is, look, if you want to tell me Americans are just exhausted by all of this.
2: Yeah, maybe that's what I'm saying.
1: The last 7 years has just been exhausting.
2: Yeah.
1: 2020, pandemic. You got that going on. 2021, now you got supply chain disruptions from the pandemic. 22, you've got inflation. 23, Silicon Valley Bank's blowing up. 24, hey, the labor market's starting to slow. 25, you got tariff things that everyone's worried about. 26, you got Middle East stuff. Every year for the last 7 years has been something pretty big that we've had to deal with. And I think people are just exhausted by it, quite honestly. It's been 7 years of just one major issue after another. And all of them are different, too. Like, none of them are the same. It's not like, well, we worked through that and now we're... No, it's just like one big thing after another. And so I don't blame Americans for saying, hey, I'm exhausted by this and like my finances are stretched. But I don't think that we can realistically say, hey, things are worse than 2009, 2010 right now, because that is the worst economy that any of us will ever live through, hopefully. Let's take a quick break. When we return, we'll talk about what we're seeing in grocery prices, and then we're talking Micron technology as well.
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13: All right, we got a piece here from Bloomberg. It's titled, Americans are about to pay even more at the grocery store. Kind of hard to argue with the logic on it, and the logic is this. There are three potential things that can push up food prices at a faster pace over the rest of this year. The first is higher energy prices, which transmit through the agriculture sector in the form of higher costs for operating machinery on farms and things like that, higher cost of transporting different products to and from, farms. And so that can be, one piece that you see. The second is shortages of key fertilizers and things like that that reduce crop yields, either for human consumption or as feedstock for livestock. The third is that apparently, Tuck, you got any Chris Farley for me on this? Probably not.
14: El Nino? No, yeah,
13: you,
14: I don't
13: you,
14: have
13: you got an El Nino
14: no.
13: for me?
14: No.
13: So, you got apparently this big El Nino this year that is coming. And El Nino, if you're not familiar with it, is basically you can see it. It's actually kind of cool. They do these, these graphs and charts of, like, water temperature at different levels. And it's basically this hot water pocket that moves up from the bottom of the Pacific Ocean and gradually reaches the surface. And when it does,
1: it can cause significant impacts on U.S. weather. The impact of a big El Nino is supposedly less rain that comes through in the major areas that are important for farming. So, you know, the breadbasket of the U.S. And so the thought is that the combination of these factors is likely to lead to higher food price inflation than we would have otherwise seen. At this point right now, food as a whole is up 3.2% year over year, but you did see a big move in the last month of 0.5% for the month of April. And you play that out and say, hey, even if April is what we get continuing, now you're talking about food prices rising, you know, 6% going forward, you know, for the over a 12-month period. And that obviously, you know, gets people to a pretty uncomfortable place.
2: When you're starting at 4% year-over-year inflation and higher rates if you annualize the last few months.
1: Sure.
2: Yeah, it's kind of alarming. I mean, I'm being, you know, trite. I'm not really saying anything insightful.
1: No, there's not much else you can do about
2: but,
1: it. You know,
2: so what is the Fed? I guess we'll talk monetary policy later. But it always, to me, comes back to the Fed and what it should do. Should it? We're faced with oil price shocks, which are feeding into this problem, and idiosyncratic factors are compounding it. It is reminiscent of the early 1970s. I say this every time we talk about the early 70s, but there was like an anchovy shortage. Anchovies are apparent. I'm laughing because it's funny in retrospect.
1: How does one have an anchovy shortage?
2: Well,
1: like,
2: they just disappear. The population of anchovies, apparently they migrate to somewhere.
1: Anchovies migrate.
2: Well, wow, something like that. I am not the authority. I will only say that they disappeared off like the Peruvian coast. I read this in a, you know, econ book a long time ago. And this contributed to the food price, right? There was an anchovy, mysterious disappearance of anchovies in the early 1970s. I just keep saying it over and over. I don't know why. In the early 1970s, and it contributed to the inflation spike of 73-74. I guess my point is, when it rains, it pours sometimes, and this is why it's so important for the Fed to get inflation down to its target before declaring victory. And it never did that in the most recent episode.
1: So, again, we'll see where food prices go, but this is these are kind of the key ideas behind why food prices may see their price increases accelerate over the next 6 to 12 months. Whether it actually plays out like that, open question, but it's something that I think a lot of people are watching now because, again, this is stuff that a lot of it you can't really do anything about. We don't have an anti-El Nino team. To the best of my knowledge. Let's take a quick break here. When we come back, we got Wall Street Watch, and then Todd Lutsky joins us. Get your estate planning questions ready.
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20: Much of the country is dealing with an active late spring weather pattern. Across the central Rockies and plains, including Colorado, Wyoming, Nebraska, Kansas, Oklahoma, and North Texas, expect numerous thunderstorms, with some of them strong enough to bring large hail, damaging winds, and heavy downpours. Highs top out in the 70s in the Rockies, the low 90s further south. In the upper Midwest and Great Lakes, including Iowa, Minnesota, Wisconsin, Illinois, and Michigan, showers and thunderstorms are developing along a cold front, with temperatures mainly in the low 80s. The deep south and the Gulf Coast are hot and humid, with temperatures in the low 90s. And scattered thunderstorms. Along the East Coast, the weather remains warm and increasingly humid. The Northeast sees temperatures top out near 80, while the Mid-Atlantic and Southeast climb into the low 80s. The desert Southwest continues to be very hot, with highs topping out at 105. Along the West Coast, California remains dry, with temperatures in the 60s along the coast and maxing out in the low 80s inland. And the Pacific Northwest stays cooler and unsettled as temperatures reach the mid-60s with clouds and scattered showers. That's your national forecast. I'm Tammy Trujillo.
21: And Vermont to the list of states getting the green light to sue Meta over its platforms allegedly addicting kids. Here's Matt Mattinson.
22: On Tuesday, the Supreme Court refused to hear Meta's appeal of a lower court's ruling that allows the suit to move forward. Meta had been arguing Vermont doesn't have the jurisdiction. It's the latest in a series of legal battles Meta is fighting over whether it's knowingly harming children with the design of its social media platforms. Meta just settled a similar suit brought by a school district in Kentucky.
21: Apple's watch update reportedly is going to focus on the heart. Bloomberg says Watch OS 27 is going to improve heart rate tracking. There also might be new watch faces. And Ferrari's first fully electric car is getting a big thumbs down from Italians and online critics. The company unveiled the Luce on Tuesday with a base price of $640,000. Ferrari's former chairman said they should take the prancing horse off the car, adding, at least the Chinese won't copy this car. Tech Report, I'm Mark Mayfield.
23: History, beating the Florida Marlins 1-0.
24: And that's just some of what happened this week in sports history. The Week in Sports Time Capsule on iHeartRadio.
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26: Markets are mixed and oil prices are declining after Iran's state broadcaster reported that it's seen a draft on the framework for talks with the U.S. that includes a return of traffic through the Strait of Hormuz within a month. However, an agreement has not been finalized yet. Right now, the Dow is up 0.6%. S&P 500 is flat. NASDAQ down about 0.25%. Russell 2000 is up 0.33%. 10-year Treasury yield is currently at 4.48%. And oil down 4%, trading at $90 a barrel. Well, after yesterday's milestone for Micron, where the chipmaker surpassed $1 trillion in market valuation, Micron stock today down just over 0.5%. Meanwhile, cybersecurity company Zscaler offered a cautious outlook for its full fiscal year, citing increasing memory costs and changes to its sales leadership. Shares are plunging 30% on that news. Other cybersecurity stocks, including Palo Alto Networks and CrowdStrike, are seeing sympathy losses. Elsewhere, shares in Bath & Body Works are jumping 6% after the company posted stronger than expected current quarter guidance. While its first quarter earnings and revenue slightly beat forecasts, and after today's closing bell, we'll see more tech and AI earnings from Marvell Technology and Salesforce. I'm Tucker Silva, and that is Wall Street Watch.
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1: And Todd Lutsky is now with us for Ask Todd. This is your chance to ask Todd your estate planning questions live on air right now. And so we got the phone lines opened up at 888-205-2263. We can usually get through two to three calls, so get calling early and often so you can get in line to chat with Todd live on air right now. Again, that phone number is 888-205-2263. 888-205-2263. Mr. Lutsky, how are you doing today?
2: I'm doing good. Doing really good.
1: It's good.
2: What about you?
1: Pretty good.
2: No problems today?
1: No, I'm good. Do you think invisible planes will ever be a thing?
2: Invisible planes?
1: Yeah.
2: Yeah. Like the kind that fly?
1: Yeah, I can't see them taking off either.
2: Yeah, me neither.
1: Yeah. I can't. Todd, want to talk to you today about trustees for trusts, as one would expect. When it comes to naming a trustee mm-hmm. for your trust,
2: mm-hmm.
1: do you have general guidelines or general ways that most people tend to think about naming a trustee?
2: Again, I think the answer comes down to what kind of trust we're talking about, because that will also affect how you do it. So
1: okay.
2: Let's start while you're alive. So if it's a revocable
1: trust... probably
2: when
1: you should be doing your trust work.
2: Yeah, that's a good time. So while you're living, who should be the trustee on a revocable trust?
1: Mm.
2: Probably yourself and your spouse, if you're married. So it's always each other, or if you're single, just yourself, if it's revocable while you're alive. For an irrevocable Medicaid-type trust, again, they will also vary... while you're alive, you create an irrevocable trust. Well, if it's an irrevocable Medicaid trust, likely it should not be you or your spouse. It should be someone else. Generally speaking, it would be a child. Or if you don't have children, it might be a niece or a nephew or a sibling, but not you. Okay. Now let's go back to the irrevocable trust. Let's talk about an irrevocable gifting trust. Same kind of idea. If you have an irrevocable life insurance trust, it would be... if you're the creator and if a life insurance is on your life, your spouse could be the trustee while you're alive, but not you, and vice versa. Okay, and from a gifting trust, while you're putting things to be completely out of your estate, likely you'll be putting someone other than you or your spouse as trustee, unless, of course, it's a spousal lifetime access trust. See how many different kinds of trusts there are? So during life, if I set up a spousal lifetime access trust, I cannot be the trustee, but my wife can. And vice versa,
1: sure.
2: While we're alive. Folks, that covers a lot of the while we're alive type who can be trustees on trusts. But I think where you are headed, Chuck, and check me on this, is what about when you're gone?
1: Yes.
2: I mean, that's probably the bigger issue, but you have to think about both. So when you're gone, so in a revocable trust, again, probably your children. If you're leaving things to your children, you might list them as the general trustee of the trust to make all managerial investment decisions, etc. But if the goal is to their future divorces and their creditors and skipping tax purposes to get it down a generation tax-free, then you might have the kids as general trustees, but you might also appoint an independent, not related or subordinate trustee to make distributions to these kids
1: okay.
2: and grandkids, and that will help protect it from future divorces and skipping an estate for generation skipping tax purposes. So you have to think about that. So that's probably about as deep as you need to get in these discussions about who the trustee might or might not be.
1: Talking with Todd Lutsky from Cushing & Dolan. Still have room on the phone lines for your estate planning questions for Todd. 888 888- 205-2263 is the number. Again, that is 888-205-2263. We're going to take a quick break, but when we come back, we are getting right to your questions with Todd. That phone number again is 888-205-2263. One more time, 888-205-2263.
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0: Pod, 888-205-2263. That number again is 888-205-2263. Let's go to Dan in Peabody. Dan, what is your question for Todd Lutsky? Dan, are you there?
1: Oh.
2: I'll try him.
0: We'll keep working on Dan. Todd, I've got one in the interim.
1: Sure.
0: When considering who to name as a trustee, one person or multiple trustees?
1: I think it sounds like we might have them, but I would say, is it one trustee or multiple? I would say that's definitely going to be a family member, a family decision. So, you know, to me, if you're depending on how you're leaving the assets, you might say, well, I guess one trustee will be fine. They'll just do what it says. Or, you know, I might need a check and a balance.
0: All right. I think we got Dan back here. Dan, what's your question for Todd Lutsky?
1: Nope.
0: Still no Dan.
1: I guess we don't have Dan.
0: Okay. We'll see what happens with Dan. Let's dig in more on that trustee question. So what are some of the considerations for whether one trustee is appropriate for a trust or if multiple ones are the way to go?
1: So the way you look at this is, how are we leaving our assets to our children? Let's say it says, oh, when I pass away, I'll just leave everything equally to my kids and pay it out. A lot of times that's a simple approach that a lot of families have. Yeah, I probably just need one trustee. I'm fine with that.
0: Okay.
1: I think that one trustee is going to do everything that they have to do anyway. And any trustee does what the trust says, so that's not a problem. I think if you start getting into a situation where now I'm going to be holding assets in trust to protect these assets from the kids' own creditors, divorces, etc., and generation skipping tax benefits for grandchildren, sort of to keep the trust, they call them dynasty trust, to keep them going longer generations.
0: Okay.
1: Well, one general trustee might be okay, but now you're probably going to have to add at least that independent trustee for distributions out to these kids. So that would be a separate trustee for that matter. Now, when you're doing this, if you've got three separate buckets for three kids and you only have one trustee, you might say, well, maybe I don't want one to feel like it's, you know, in control of everything, even though you can't rob Peter to pay Paul in these separate buckets. You can add another one. It doesn't gain a lot. I mean, I don't think you ever need to put three and four trustees on at one time. I think that just creates almost like it's almost very hard to get anything done if you need multiple
0: trustees. Too many signatures and everything, yeah.
1: Too many signatures. I think at the end of the day, you know, our trusts usually say that it requires the majority of the trustees to act once the donor is gone. So if you have two, it's unanimous. If you have three, then you got to worry, are we ganging up on one?
0: Mm.
1: So you kind of have to watch all of those things. But at the end of the day, folks, you know, I think, you know, planning is very important. And these are potholes that you know, Chuck is actually talking about. These are potholes to avoid. You know, when you do your estate plan, think about who the trustee should be. I think one of the biggest potholes to avoid is not funding your trust. I think for people that have done their plan already, but have life events, like what? It's been 10, 15 years since I did my plan. It's been, I've got a spouse who died. Don't I have to make adjustments to my plan after one spouse dies? Yes. We decided to move to Florida or New Hampshire to avoid estate taxes. Do I need to adjust my plan? Yes. Right? So there's so many life events that might cause you to adjust an existing plan. This guide can help you look for those. People who haven't done their planning, very important to get it so you don't run into potholes while you're going forward. Like what? You know, how do I pick a trustee? Don't rely on a will. Don't think I just need designated beneficiaries or joint accounts to satisfy my estate plan. Oh, all I need is a nominee realty trust. That ain't going to do it. So there's many things to think about. If you haven't done your planning, this will get you off the dime. And if you have done your planning, this will help you figure out what the next steps are in the planning that you've done. Call and get it, 866-848-5699. 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You can download it there. And always, you could go to Cushing Dolan PC, our Instagram page, for more information.
0: Todd, when we talk about actually getting assets into the hands of beneficiaries after someone passes, what are the benefits of using trusts to accomplish that versus just a will? Like, let's assume everything else has gone, you know, fine during your life. But what advantages do trusts have in terms of conveying assets to the beneficiaries?
1: I think you can control a little better. I mean, you probably could do it in a will. Most people don't. But you can control from the grave better. If you want to control from the grave through a will, then it's going to be a testamentary trust built into the will. And the problem with that is you're in probate and you never can close probate. You got to keep it open and open and open because the will contains the trust.
0: Sure.
1: So that's a big problem in and of itself. Whereas with a trust, it's not in probate. And you can control from the grave, meaning I want to protect from future divorces. I want to protect from generation skipping taxes. I have a special needs child who might need to not get the assets up front. I have a drug addicted child who I need to protect from themselves. There's any number of things. I want to skip a generation, have it go directly to the grandchildren. You can do it. These are all ways in which assets can be distributed to the kids.
0: Todd, got another caller for you. We've got Marie in Palmer. Marie, what's your question for Todd Lutsky?
2: All right. Clearly, we have an issue with the phone, so I apologize for that.
0: Okay.
2: Yeah, not sure like what's going on.
1: Something wrong.
0: Apologies to Marie and to Dan earlier, but...
1: We can now say that it wasn't their fault. It's our fault.
0: You know, it's... I'm not going to let them completely off the hook.
1: Okay.
0: No, I will. Yeah. So... When we're talking about, you know, beneficiaries then, and the idea of, you know, controlling beneficiaries from beyond the grave, what does that look like in practice? What does that mean?
1: So you basically would say the trust wouldn't end. You would create a separate account in the name of the trust, get ID numbers for that account. It becomes a real issue, right? It becomes a real entity. And you retitle things, just like you retitle when you talked about funding earlier, Chuck. Funding a trust while you're alive.
0: Yeah.
1: Similar when you die. You fund the new buckets that are created inside the trust. Example, you know, Todd Lutsky Family Trust, FBO share, you know, Alexa. Okay, great. That's a child. You've got an FBO share. You get an ID number. You attach it to that share. And then that share starts owning things. And then that's kind of how it works. Right now it's a separate entity, and you can use that document to govern how distributions are made, when they're made. They follow all the language that's in there. So I think that answers that.
0: Okay. And when we look at... Let's look at someone who just has done a will. So some of that stuff, obviously, you can't do. What are the other issues with using a will as opposed to a trust as your primary estate plan?
1: You know, I think the biggest issue with having just a will is the fact that everything goes to probate. Like, example, I was dealing with a case the other day where someone came in and they said that someone had passed, actually, and they had, you know, had designated beneficiaries set up on their accounts to go to a child. Then they wanted to change that and have the designated beneficiaries go to their grandkids and skip the child. Well, you can do that. And they said, well, I know. Well, they'll update their will. And they updated their will to address that those assets are to go to the grandchildren. Folks, understand this. This is a problem, I think, Chuck, that if you update your will to address assets that you've already put a designated beneficiary on, that's not helpful. Why? Because assets that go to probate have to be in your name alone with no designated beneficiary, and those are the only assets addressed in your will, which is why you can't avoid probate with a will. But if you went ahead and then changed the designated beneficiary on the accounts to grandkids, well, that's never going to get in the will anyway. That's going to completely avoid probate, which is great, but it goes directly to the grandkids. So you got to be consistent in what you're doing. If you're going to leave assets through your will and you want to direct how they go, you better make sure that those assets don't have designated beneficiaries listed on them. Otherwise, they will accidentally maybe avoid probate and find their way to the beneficiary. And your will really didn't accomplish what you thought it would. So I think those are kind of things that you need to think about with a will. I think ultimately, a will is a won't. It doesn't do nearly what a trust could do.
0: Mr. Lutzky, as always, we appreciate you joining us today. Thanks so much for taking the time.
1: Always a pleasure. Thank you.
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0: Still more to come as we continue through the show. We're talking about Micron Technology. We're going to be talking about the S&P 500 and some of the projections for the rest of the year. Also going to be chatting a little bit about what we're seeing in housing as it relates to construction materials. And we're also going to be discussing IPOs in the context of, hey, normally most Americans don't have access to IPOs. How is it that has come to pass? Is that something that should be changed in light of, you know, some big ones that are coming down the road? We're talking about all that and more in just a little bit.
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1: A Trump cabinet meeting is about to start. I'm Dave Anthony, Fox News, and the president will be on camera with his top administration officials, with Iran expected to be a big topic as he keeps pushing for a nuclear deal to end the conflict.
2: Iran's state TV is putting out what it claims is a draft of the initial framework with the U.S.,
1: claiming the American military blockade on Iran's ports would be lifted and Iran would allow shipping again through the Strait of Hormuz. And Fox's Jackie Heinrich also reports from the White House.
2: Iran is demanding, apparently, $24 billion in frozen funds to agree to all this, prompting concern from lawmakers about emboldening Iran, and also prompting a response from President Trump, who's pushing back against anyone who

0: caution.
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10: It's Chuck, Mark, and Tucker with you here. And as we kick things off, I got to tell you, this is one of the weirder market days that I've seen. Just because, honestly, like today, like nothing makes any sense. I got to be honest with you. The S&P 500 is flat. It's down 3 points.

0: Welcome back in, Clay and Buck. We are rolling through the program. President Trump just said, Buck, that he's going to attend an NBA Finals game in New York City to see the Knicks play there. That will be a heck of a scene. I'm going to send in the audio. Sports media is going to lose their minds. Oh my goodness, I can't wait to see the reaction. But I want to tell you, if you are out there right now and it is summer and sometimes your kids got summer jobs and maybe they're walking into parking lots late at night, outside of a restaurant, outside of a shopping mall, and maybe you've got kids like I do that are going to be headed off to college this fall, you want some peace of mind. This is a great product. Really cool. 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A pepper spray to ward off an attack, but when you use it, it automatically notifies five different emergency contacts so that they are aware that you are potentially in danger and they can help get help to you. This is amazing. 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
2: From the WTAG newsroom, I'm Jay Corwin. The discovery of hundreds of dead fish in University Pond, that was Sunday, also known as Crystal Pond in Worcester, is not considered a threat to public health. That's according to city officials. However, it's advised that kids and pets be kept away from the carcasses, they say. Conditions in the pond will continue to be monitored. In sports, Boston Celtics head coach Joe Mazzulla is named NBA Coach of the Year, the fourth coach in franchise history to earn the honor, joining Red Auerbach, Tommy Heinsohn, and Bill Fitch. Organized team activities beginning for the Patriots today. Mandatory minicamp, that's June 15th. Red Sox, they fell to the Braves last night at Fenway. The series wraps tonight. The Blue Sox in Scranton today. From the WTAG Newsroom, I'm Jay Corwin.
1: The forecast from the Al's Oil of Shrewsbury Weather Center.
3: Good afternoon, everyone. This is meteorologist Tom Bavak. We'll have partly sunny skies this afternoon. It'll be warm. Our highs will be in the low to mid-80s. For tonight, partly cloudy, low temperatures in the mid-50s. And for tomorrow, partly cloudy skies. It'll be breezy and cooler with highs in the low to the mid-70s. And you can get your weather all day long on WTAG.com.
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campaign about being pissed off. And I'm sorry to use that term, but she used that term on air in your futures.

0: Like maybe we should call it the Brinker dot. But I want to make sure that we represent all and not a few. And look, I'm focused on America's future, Nebraska's future, and your futures.
1: We're speaking to our friend Brinker Harding, and he is looking to run, or he is running rather, in Nebraska's second congressional district. We were just talking before. I'm curious, sir. I'll be honest. How is it doing? Where is it on the crime index? And what would you say about the governance that your biggest city in your state has had?
0: Great question. And let me quickly inject, though, that we've got a great volleyball team. Softball team is fantastic. And baseball,
2: by the way, Brinker, I appreciate the interjection there. Every Nebraska Cornhusker fan, if I had said after they won the title in 1997, split the title with Michigan, hey, 30 years from now, when asked about the football team, the opening response is going to be, but you got to think about our women's volleyball team. Every Nebraska fan would have hunted me down. They might have sent Big Red himself to choke me out. So good pivot. But 30 years ago, that would have been unbelievable.
0: But let me answer the question, though, Buck's question. But look, you were talking earlier today on the show, too, about public safety and crime rates. And what's really interesting, I'm on Omaha City Council right now. And without safe streets, you cannot have economic development. And that's one of the things that I've always run on is public safety. And right now in Omaha, we have violent crime rates that have dropped to 40-year lows. And here's a very interesting statistic. I just confirmed this number with Chief Schmatter from our Omaha Police Department this morning. To date, this year, we have had 4 homicides. Now, obviously, 1 is too many, but 4. And every one of those 4 has been cleared. And last year, I think we had something like 22 in Omaha. But again, every one of those crimes were cleared. And on top of it, what doesn't get discussed a lot is that the number of shootings is actually down. So we take public safety very seriously here. And that's something that we're very proud about.
2: In Omaha, I'll let you kind of close out here. I have been to Omaha for the College World Series. It is going to be starting here in a couple of weeks. One of the all-time awesome sporting events that goes on. And I imagine you'll be doing some campaigning surrounding that. For people who have never been to the College World Series, I'm giving it my highest endorsement. It's a phenomenal time to be in Omaha. What does that mean for the city? What does it mean for the state? And why should people come?
0: Yeah, it's been such an amazing event that we just truly embrace as a community. It's great to have Omaha's name mentioned on national TV for, over a 10-day period. It's just an incredible American event. It's, as the slogan goes with it, it's the greatest show on dirt. And it means so much to the city, both economically, but really from a status, that visibility that you get on the national level. It just means so much to the entire community. But, I'm excited to go, and I hope I mentioned Nebraska baseball in there too. They're playing in Lincoln this weekend in one of the national seeds.
1: Sorry to bring us back for 1 second, Brinker, to your role in the city council and Omaha for a second. I know that you're talking about how things have really dramatically improved there. Last August, the FBI under the Trump administration and under Director Patel's leadership, they partnered specifically with police and U.S. Marshals, obviously, are federal, but with the local police in Omaha for Operation Summer Heat. 145 arrests, it says here, 75 federal indictments, hundreds of illegal weapons, hundreds of search warrants. So your city did get federal assistance to help bring down that crime rate and make those streets safe.
0: Absolutely. I mean, we will partner to make sure that we have safe streets and keep our crime rates low.
1: Fantastic. Well, Brinker, where should folks go if they want to make sure that a Swiss billionaire can't put a Democrat in charge of your congressional district?
0: Well, like I said, again, this campaign is going to be about normal versus crazy, common sense versus insanity. But make no mistake, the House majority runs through Omaha. And if we lose the House, I heard you talking about it earlier, we're going to have impeachment articles on day one. Efforts to raise taxes will happen. Chaos will ensue. And the administration's accomplishments will come to a grinding halt. But I need your support. I need your audience's support. So please visit BrinkerHarding.com and contribute whatever you can to win the battle of normal versus crazy.
2: Good luck, Brinker. We're rooting for you. Thanks to everybody out there listening, KFAB land, and enjoy the upcoming College World Series.
0: Time later and tell you the origin of the name?
2: Yeah, tell us the origin of the name.
0: Oh, well, so actually it's a family name, but I wanted to say I did get the endorsement of President Trump. And that when my team... Go ahead.
2: No, you go ahead. President Trump's endorsement, obviously, we've seen in Indiana, Texas, Louisiana, Kentucky, has a tremendous impact. So that is big time.
0: Absolutely. So when we heard that we were getting the endorsement, I said to my team, "You mean I don't get a call?" No, you don't get a call. So I'm driving to a city council meeting, and I get a Washington number showing up on my phone. I answer it, and the lady said, "You know, is this Brinker Harding?" And I said, "Yes. Can you hold for the president?" And I'm thinking my team is pulling my leg. So I wait a minute, and on comes the president. And we had a great conversation. He gave me his full endorsement, knew a lot about me. But at the very end of the conversation, this is how personal he gets. He said, "By the way, Brinker, love the name. Don't change it." And I'm thinking to myself, well, this is from the marketing wizard. But anyway, I'm not thinking about changing my name. It was a family name. I've always been called by it, and I'm very proud of it as well.
2: Awesome. Hey, good luck. We'll certainly have you on again before the election officially happens in November. But for everybody out there in KFAB land, Brinker Harding is the pathway to retaining control of the House. We appreciate the time.
0: Thank you very much, gentlemen.
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12: 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What's next in Iran? 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

0: WTAG Whistler's News, Weather, and Traffic Station. Appreciate you coming along with us here this afternoon, where each and every Friday at this time, we could bring in our good friend Charlie Cook, personalshootinginstruction.com, Riding Shotgun with Charlie, where podcasts are found. And actually, next week, as Charlie is on his way out to the New England Firearms Advocacy Conference, we're actually going to turn this segment into a Riding Shotgun with Charlie. We'll tell you more about that later on. But we do have a lot to get into here this afternoon with Charlie. How's the week, buddy?
1: The week has been great. I got to say, one of the objectives for me for Riding Shotgun with Charlie 10 years ago is that I wanted to increase my circle of friends. And now my circle of friends in the gun community is huge.
0: And I get to meet all of them as well. So it was great talking with Tony. Look forward to some of the great guests you're going to bring along with you over the next couple of weeks here to really this firearms community is a lot bigger than I had ever realized. And just in our interaction over the last year or so here, Charlie, I've really come to learn that. And watching some of the and listening to some of the Riding Shotguns with Charlie and stuff, that's kind of been my one big takeaway of this, is just how big the firearms community truly is.
1: Yeah, you know what, it really is. And it's one of these things where I'm now, this is really cool, I'm now at the point where when I see pictures in the news, I'm like, you know, some whatever stock photos or something, I'm like, I think I know that person, I think I've seen them before. I pick up magazines at the store, and I'm like, I open it up and I'm like, is there anyone in here that I know?
0: No, to the point where there's not a single article that you or I send back or forth for show prep where you don't go, oh hey, I know this person, I know this person. This person was on episode 302, I interviewed this person at this such and such a location, I ate ice cream with this person. It's great.
1: It really is the best, man. It doesn't pay any rent, but man, the riches I have in friendship is unbelievable.
0: Well, getting into the news and getting into gun ownership in the community overall, the audience at this point probably keenly aware of my love for Spencer Pratt at this point, his mayoral campaign out in Los Angeles. And as I've discussed, Charlie, it may be a bit of hope for us here in Massachusetts that if a Republican candidate in Los Angeles can win, well, maybe there's hope for us here in Massachusetts. And I think that's where this enamorment came from, plus the bit of Trumpism we do see in Spencer Pratt. However, new onto the scene as a conservative. Nobody ever really knew he was a conservative. But recently, in an interview with CNN, came out that during his height of being a star on a reality TV show, that's where I originally knew him from. Didn't even like him then, much like everyone else. Disliked Spencer Pratt, disliked Heidi. Again, I'm from that generation. And because of said hate, had to hire a private security, and private security said to him, hey, you should get a license to carry. And as he began doing his research to become a legal gun owner, quickly realized that the Republican Party was the only one that supported the right to self-defense.
1: Well, let me say this, Danny. I'm from the era, or what'd you call it, from the age? I'm from the age that I don't know who Spencer Pratt or Heidi are, so... I've missed a lot of the reality TV stuff. But, yeah, he's a reality TV guy. And when people don't like you, and crazy people think they do watch you, and I'm guilty of this myself. I listen to people on podcasts, and then I eventually have them on the show, and then I feel like I know them because I've listened to them, right? And I've had this intimate conversation with them. So when you see people on TV, you start to think you know them, and then you think you could put out these crazy threats that you're going to threaten somebody. And he even did all the stuff the anti-gun folks say they should do. They're like, if you're afraid for your life, you should hire personal security, which is what all the celebrities do because they've got the money for it. And even the security told him that he should get his own gun license because everybody knows that you are your own first line of defense. You are your own first responder, and that no one is going to come to save you. So if he's at his house, even if he has security detail, he probably only has them while he's out and about. He needs to have someone protecting his house when he's home. And as we're finding out in Cambridge, when they want to get rid of the shot spotters, which I know this is totally out there, but I saw a video where somebody said, "Hey, we don't want people prying on our business." Okay, I'm kind of with you, you know, but security can't be everywhere, and putting everything on camera we found out, doesn't stop crime. It just gives us video evidence of crime of people that they can't catch. And Spencer Pratt should take his safety and his family safety seriously. And there is one party that wants to take your guns away from you, and those are the Democrats. So there's no way he should end up signing up to be a Democrat. He should absolutely be a Republican, or hopefully a Libertarian after enough time.
0: Little by little, I think, but either way, yeah, the fact that, as you say, when you look at the party who's willing to allow things like the Second Amendment and not actively try to stampede on it, well, that is clearly a line in the sand there that's been drawn, and it comes from the Republican Party, and you got to catch up on the Hills episodes. A great reality show back in the day, Charlie, but we'll get you a lot, catch hot up over the weekend. As we send articles back in forth, so often a theme ends up developing throughout that, and it just so happened that this week's theme, Charlie, was another segment we do here on the show of Idiots of the Day, and unfortunately many of these stories are a stark reminder of there are still idiots in the gun world, and we kick things off actually with a local story, just a reminder of how real firearms are, the potential dangers that they are as well. 39-year-old local man shot himself in the hand cleaning out his gun Monday morning, accidentally fired a single bullet into his hand. Obviously, yes, you got to clean your guns. Yes, you got to maintain your guns, but also have to do so safely and properly, Charlie.
1: So there are several of the semi-automatic striker-fired pistols, which is based off of the Glock, that you have to, in order to disassemble the gun, you have to press the trigger and then pull the slide back, push the takedown lever down, and then let the slide go forward, and then you can take the gun apart to clean it. So there are a lot of guns where you do have to press the trigger, but we have three safety rules that we need to abide by, and I say this in every class. If we abide by these three rules, we can eliminate all of the firearms accidents that we have. The first one is to always keep a gun pointed in a safe direction. Your hand is not a safe direction. The second one is always keep your finger off the trigger until you're ready to shoot. And on some guns, you have to press the trigger to make them go bang, to take them apart. And the last one is check to make sure that the gun is unloaded. You have to do every single one of those. And obviously, this guy did not follow the safe direction, and he did not unload the gun. Taking the magazine out does not unload the gun. Pulling the slide back, having a cartridge pop out while a magazine is still in the gun, just puts another round in the chamber. So you have to take out the feeding source first and then check the chamber. Check the magazine, check the chamber, check the magazine, check the chamber. And that's what you have to do to check to make sure the gun is unloaded. And obviously, you can teach this in class. You can tell people. You can go through it. Someone can still make a mistake, and unfortunately, it does happen. Fortunately, the other person that he lives with did have their license to carry, so they were able to secure the firearm, but something like this could lead to him having his license taken away.
0: Just don't give liberals any more of a reason to infringe on your rights, obviously. And you could tell those are words that have rolled off your tongue on multiple occasions, Charlie, of all of the safety standards that go into gun maintenance and gun cleaning, of making sure that, again, you don't end up a victim of your own firearm at the end of the day. So good tip, good reminder there from Charlie. But moving on with our Idiots of the Day here with Charlie Cook this Freedom Friday. Next up here, there's an old movie trope of kids standing around a convenience store waiting for someone 21 plus to come by and ultimately buy them beer. Don't know if that's ever actually happened or not, but recently out in Indiana, a couple of idiots decided to stand outside of a gun store and ask somebody to purchase them a gun. Why don't you explain to the audience, Charlie, what a straw buy is and why it's illegal when it comes to firearms?
1: So a straw purchase is when you buy a gun for someone who is not supposed to have the gun. And it's if I was going to buy a gun for you and you were a prohibited person, I could go in, you could give me money, I could go in and I would pass the background check, I have the license, I do all the stuff. And then I turn around, and one of the questions actually on the, I think it's on the 4473, is, are you the person who you're purchasing the gun for? And, of course, I would lie on that form, and I would buy the gun and then walk out of the store and give it to you. And that's what a straw purchase is. It's buying a gun for someone who is not who cannot lawfully possess a gun. And this is what these teenagers tried to do. Fortunately, they asked, it looks like they asked an undercover police officer if he would go in and buy a gun for them.
0: You beat me to the punchline of the story here, is that at the end of the day, we got lucky because these idiots did in fact ask an undercover police officer who actually recognized one of the guys as somebody who wasn't allowed to possess a gun. So, all in all, a real idiot in this case, but...
1: Totally. We call them known by police, Danny.
0: Yeah, correct. But it's just another reminder that, you know, as a gun owner, that if somebody were to come up to you, whether it be somebody you know or somebody that you don't know specifically, and ask you to purchase them a gun. My thought was, you know, when it comes to straw buying, when it comes to, again, a family member or a friend who might say, oh, I see this new gun. I'd really like to try it out. Will you go purchase it for me? Just another reminder that, no, that isn't something that you can go and do.
1: Yeah, the best thing to do is, if you want to buy a gun for someone, is just get them a gift card. Go to the gun store and say, listen, I want to buy a gun for somebody. I need a gift card for X amount of dollars. This is the gun I want to buy them, or this is the gun they want to get. Go to a gun store and get a gun gift certificate. That's the easiest thing.
0: That is the easiest way, and a good point there, Charlie. Well, continuing our trek through our idiots on this Friday, police recently responded to a firearm sharp overnight. Somebody was trying to break in, steal some firearms. Now, luckily, the owner was watching remotely from a camera inside the store. This is 2026. Something tells me there's probably not a gun store in the country that doesn't have cameras, Charlie.
1: Of course, and they're usually good cameras that are nice and clear. You know what I mean? They're not the old cameras where everything is all fuzzy and looks really horrible.
0: Yeah, as this one was, which is why the guy was caught about 12 hours later.
1: Yeah, so here's the thing. Going back to the earlier story with the what's his name, Mr. Pratt there, having cameras everywhere doesn't prevent anything from happening. It just gives us evidence that it happened. And fortunately, the gun store owner was able to get these guys on video, and they were able to go back and arrest these guys. And these guys went in the store 2 days beforehand, right? They'd been in the store. They cased the joint out.
0: They were chasing the joint. Yep.
1: Yeah, this is what we say happens, and no one believes that it happens, and then it happens. You're like, dude, I hate to say I told you so, but I told you so.
0: Yeah, I was talking about the old movie trope of the kid standing outside. This is an old movie trope of somebody casing the joint a couple days prior, going back during the middle of the night like a cat burglar, trying to break in. And to further add to our idiot of the day theme here, Charlie, officers were called to an area hotel for a call of someone refusing to leave the property. What do you know? It was the idiot who broke into the gun store. So police right then went, oh, hey, we're looking for you.
1: I wish I had the confidence to try to steal something and then, or try to rob someplace and then go, you know, end up somewhere else and cause some sort of a ruckus where the cops get called again. Holy moly.
0: Well, I know what would give you the confidence to do that, Charlie. We're going to get to our next time out here this afternoon. But what might give Charlie the confidence to do so would be some weaponized robots. But unfortunately, Mass State...
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0: Danny Ferentino Show Friday edition, Freedom Friday edition with our good friend Charlie Cook. And we've actually been combining a couple segments. We've been diving into some idiots with Charlie here. And last but certainly not least, Charlie, we got to dive into what mass lawmakers decided on Wednesday that to overwhelmingly pass a bill that would ban people from outfitting robots with guns, explosives, or other weapons, making Massachusetts the first state in the country to put these kinds of laws onto drones and other robots and things like that. But something tells me that this is going to be marketed towards the military and not you and I.
1: Yeah, it's to me this feels like an extra idiots of the day. Like there are no companies that make guns for drones with guns for civilians. So I don't even know why it has to be an issue. But the Massachusetts legislature wants to make sure that you and I do not put any sort of a firearm on a drone that we have. I don't think there's I could be wrong. I'm not up on my drone legislation, but I don't know if there's anything about peeping Tom drones. Do they have something about that, or have they not gotten to that yet?
0: Doubtful, probably not. And again, this is all still such new technology that none of us thought about weaponized drones at this point, Charlie.
1: Yeah, it's nuts, and I think it's great here that they talk about adding a flamethrower to a drone. This is fantastic. What
0: Sign
1: are you talking
0: me up.
1: About?
0: Sign
1: is,
0: me
1: I know.
0: Up.
1: Now it's time to get a license to start flying a drone. If you can put a flamethrower on it. This is not something they want. I don't want to say they don't want us to have, but they don't want us to have it, and it's a non-issue. And I actually read the article, and I thought about this. You hear hear stories about these people that vote, and they said it was all everyone voted for it. And I would like to be the one guy that said, I'm going to abstain. I'm going to vote present because this is ridiculous. Why are we putting time and energy into making sure people can't put guns on drones? I was talking with a friend of mine. She sent me a little cartoon of a meme that had a dog that shot somebody. And I'm like, you know, the good news is the dog doesn't have to have a license to carry. You know what I mean?
0: My thought when I read this, remember the movie Minority Report with Tom Cruise, in which arrested for a crime because he would be able to see the crime before it was committed. And that's essentially what mass lawmakers are doing with this law here. And if there was some sort of a weaponized robot, why couldn't we technically own one? Why couldn't it be our personal security or whatever else? So it seems as though they're putting the cart before the horse by banning something that doesn't even exist. But per se, if it did exist, could be a big step in also getting firearms out of people's hands, as the robots would be the security. Again, there's a lot of back and forth. I don't know if I want the robot to be my security, but from looking at it from the left's perspective of trying to remove guns from individuals' hands, that could be a big step in that direction.
1: They can't keep hands out of the guns out of the hands of criminals. How are they going to keep them out of the hands of drones?
0: Exactly.
1: I'm thinking this would be a great thing for Spencer Pratt to have outside of his house. He can sit inside of his house. Everything is locked and secured. He can see the wackos that don't like him, and he can, you know, deploy his drone from the bedroom window, and it's got a gun on it, and, you know, maybe have a couple of shots that missed him accidentally, which, of course, we do not encourage people to do warning shots, but, you know, it could be the drone's fault that he didn't hit these people, and they probably would run, so it could possibly be a good idea.
0: Two things. A, Spencer Pratt, unfortunately, can't do that because his house burned down in the L.A. fires, which is part of the reason why he's running. Number two, Joe Biden used to advocate for shooting at people and firing a warning shot. So, hey, just saying.
1: Yes, he did. Fire to blast.
0: Fire to blast. That was, of course, coming from former President Joe Biden. But, Charlie, unfortunately, about out of time. However, before we do let you go, need to remind people that the New England Firearms Advocacy Conference coming up 8 days from now, next Saturday, May 30th, out there in Chicopee, Mass, Castle of Knights, going on from 9 to 4:30. There was a litany, a great cast of characters. Charlie's actually going to be the MC, going to be kicking things off at 9 o'clock. Throughout the day, you'll hear from gun organizations throughout all of the New England states. They're going to kick off most in the morning. Toby Leary's going to be there as well, a name familiar to many of you, talking about the Repeal 135 effort. Senator Peter Durant, who we had an opportunity to speak with earlier on this afternoon about some of the budget, he's going to be there as well. So, great event. You can still get your tickets. The easiest way to go about doing so, Google New England Firearms Advocacy Conference and go out and enjoy a great day with a bunch of like-minded people. I'm sure you'll learn something, and you get to meet Charlie as well.
1: Absolutely, it's going to be fabulous. And it's $25. It's a drive out to Chicopee. It's nothing. It really is nothing. And if you're in Massachusetts, if you're in Connecticut, if you're in the area, there's no reason you shouldn't go. The $25 also gets you a 1-year membership to the Citizens Committee for the Right to Keep and Bear Arms, which is the sister organization to the Second Amendment Foundation. And these are, honestly, when I think of the gun community, I think of the Second Amendment people and the CCRKBA, or the Second Amendment Foundation and the CCRKBA, because these are all my people. I've been hanging out with these folks for 10 years.
0: Again, May 30th, Chicopee, Mass, 9 to 4:30. Go on out there, get your tickets ahead of time, and enjoy a great day. We got a new riding shotgun coming out soon, Charlie?
1: I got one dropping this Tuesday. It is going to be Alicia Curtin, who is an instructor in San Diego. She's actually going to be coming to town in a couple weekends, and I might have to twist her arm to see if we can bring her in on a segment, if you don't mind. I love that your guests are bringing guests. I don't know if this is how radio is supposed to work.
0: Well, next Friday, Riding Shotgun with Charlie, right here, right then. And actually, as you're making the ride out to Chicopee this morning, why don't you throw on Riding Shotgun with Charlie. Find it anywhere where podcasts are found. 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If you need to get a gun license, you've always been interested, I've always put it off, reach out to Charlie. Charlie will walk you through step by step. Charlie, as always, we'll talk again next week.
1: My pleasure, Danny. Thank
0: you. There we go. From our Idiots of the Day with Charlie Cook, well, we got to dive into the rest.
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18: The forecast from the Al's Oil of Shrewsbury Weather Center.
20: Good afternoon, everyone. This is meteorologist Tom Bavak. We'll have partly sunny skies this afternoon. It'll be warm. Our highs will be in the low to mid-80s. For tonight, partly cloudy, low temperatures in the mid-50s. And for tomorrow, partly cloudy skies. It'll be breezy and cooler with highs in the low to the mid-70s. And you can get your weather all day long on WTAG.com.
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0: way to go on this Friday before Memorial Day. We cruise into this long weekend, and we got to dive into your idiots of the day. And the other day, we had a stack of idiots and didn't even get through them all because I wanted to talk about a video that's been circulating around on social media of Mr. Wonderful Kevin O'Leary talking about individuals not needing a $28 lunch, that a lot of these young kids getting out of college are racking up all of this debt. And in the past, we've talked about shows like Financial Audit on YouTube, individuals like Caleb Hammer, and some of the financial illiteracy that I've watched on that show is just mind-blowing. The credit that people rack up and the debt and the lack of just understanding of finances, and it's really permeating throughout the younger generations more and more, that no more do kids realize to, you know, save a buck today for tomorrow. Instead, if they have $28 today, they'll buy it on lunch and then wonder why, well, that life is so difficult. And as I say, didn't get to it the other day, was going to let it go by the wayside. But the ladies at The View decided to chime in on the story. And this is a video that is from 2025 that, as I say, was circulating around on X this week. Some random account shared it and all of a sudden kind of went viral. And clearly the ladies of The View picked it up. And listen to what they had to say.
1: Most people, particularly working in metropolitan cities that are just starting out on their job, making their first $60,000, piss away about $15,000 a year on stupid stuff. And that's what they should stop doing.
2: I don't know what kind of stupid stuff you're talking about, but, you know, maybe people like, what's wrong with people liking their stuff? They know what they make. They know how to budget their budget.
3: It doesn't cost 99 cents to make lunch. It costs like $10 to buy eggs. So that's, he's so out of touch because, let's face it, he sold in 1999, he sold his software product to Mattel for $4.2 billion. So I don't want to hear him telling me about the cost of living or the price of anything.
4: It's his point that if you just leave out the cafe lattes, you will become a billionaire.
3: Yeah, I mean, it's so out of touch.
0: No, they are all out of touch. No, his point wasn't that if you leave out the lattes that all of a sudden you'll become a billionaire, but you may not have as much debt. You may not have as many concerns over finances. You may actually be able to pay some of your bills, but Sonny Hostin, who's talking about eggs costing $10 to buy and how Kevin O'Leary is out of touch. You want to talk about out of touch? Even this past weekend, we were at Market Basket, $1.19 a dozen. You want to talk about out of touch? Eggs may have cost a lot in January and February of 2025, but since then, when's the last time you actually heard a Democrat other than Sonny Hostin bring up the price of eggs? And these people are mad at O'Leary because he made money and sold a business? So because of that, he has no right to advise people how to better use their money? That's literally all he was trying to do, was give a bit of financial advice. And what I've learned this week is that, you know, things like meal prepping, that is a foreign concept to so many individuals. Bringing a peanut butter and jelly sandwich to lunch? Again, mind blown for so much of this younger generation, including people, I guess, like the ladies over there on The View. Instead, I guess you're supposed to go out and, you know, pay $25 for lunch every day rather than actually cutting a corner. And in a state like Massachusetts, where the cost of living is as high as it is, again, you can make some serious savings by, you know, making a lunch or not going out and getting that latte or whatever else. So, and even worse, think about how wide things like Uber Eats, Grubhub, all those food delivery services have come, and how much it's permeated throughout the younger culture, that you can save yourself 10, 15 bucks just by getting off your behind and actually going out and getting the food yourself compared to having it delivered. So that's where so much of the younger generation's money is going, and their finances just continue to be so screwed up. And the fact that, as I say, Kevin O'Leary tries to give a bit of financial advice, how dare he, because, well, he made $4 billion selling his business business to Mattel. Just absolutely incredible, and why, well, the View ladies are a constant contributor to our Idiots of the Day. Speaking of constant contributors to our Idiots of the Day, Maine senatorial candidate Graham Plattner has been no shortage of him during this segment, obviously known for his Nazi tattoo, and this week we talked about him liking to become master of his own domain in porta potties, and that the blue water conditioned him somehow. Again, just bizarre, disgusting stuff. And still, even despite all of these ongoing problems, he's still the best candidate the Democrats can put forward up against the incumbent Senator Susan Collins. And it's just a long history of all kinds of offensive things that most Democrats would typically try to cancel you for, but Democrats continue to defend him. And actually, now turn to the silent treatment. There was a came across a clip on X this morning of it was Elizabeth Warren, it was Chuck Schumer, it was Hakeem Jeffries, and one other one, the name escapes me at this point. I forgot who it was, but all four yesterday were asked about the what we learned by Graham Plattner and what he likes to do in the porta potties, and none of the four refused to answer. Hakeem Jeffries said, again, he hadn't seen that report yet. All these reports Hakeem Jeffries keeps missing. That seems to be the constant response when asked these questions of Hakeem Jeffries. Oh, I haven't seen that report yet. Maybe you should pay a little bit more attention. But anywho, the reason I bring this up is that reporter tried asking Graham Plattner about this unsurfaced Reddit post from a few years ago, and lo and behold, what do you know, Graham Plattner refused to answer the reporter, just tried walking away. And now, in order to, I guess, save whatever's left of this campaign, Time Magazine has decided to put him on the front cover 2 days before the Maine primary. Yes, just some puff piece about him and how he was in the military and an oyster farmer and just an everyday regular Joe who is looking to take on the man in the Senate, and you know, just something to try to endear him to Maine voters. And even the article points out that this is a, you know, shift in Democrats and how Plattner represents this new, more progressive, free-thinking type Democrat who doesn't necessarily, come off as a politician. And, of course, a lot of people have tried making the connection to President Trump. But no comparison, because if Plattner had an R next to his name, there'd be no way that the Time Magazine would be offering up some sort of puff piece on him. So, no, they are not at all the same. But the fact that Time Magazine even puts this guy on the cover, considering everything we've known about his past from, let's see here. I got a list here. He asked why black people don't tip, called it a solid stereotype as a bartender, repeatedly used the R word at least 18 times, as well as F slurs. Let's see here. I'm still going. Called white rural Mainers racist and stupid. Again, bragged about becoming master of his own domain in public restrooms. There was the one this week for mocking the Purple Heart recipient that was shot four times in Afghanistan. And for no reason that anyone can really explain, Graham Plattner is still the presumptive nominee for the Senate in Maine, at least from the Democrat side, and is still somehow some sort of a viable candidate. And again, I ask, how is there nobody better off to represent the people of Maine than this just disgusting individual who's a Nazi sympathizer? And the tattoo is just the tip of the iceberg surrounding the controversies with this individual. Oh, he said women should act like an adult to avoid rape. This is this where this guy comes from, but yet still is some sort of a viable candidate here. And something tells me he's not going to be able to dodge the cameras and all of these questions for the next five and a half months or so, until the general election in November. Eventually, someone's going to have to answer some of these questions about how this guy is a legitimate candidate and how Democrats continue to support him. And more importantly, I guess, why Democrats continue to support him. But got to get to our next time out here this afternoon. Coming up on the other side, let's talk a little bit of comedy, because some of you may have watched the Kevin Hart roast on Netflix. Certainly went a bit far. I wouldn't say too far, but I don't think the left can understand that comedy, comedy's turned a bit of a corner.
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0: everyone. Danny Ferentino Show. And, of course, open lines on this Friday, 508-755-0058. And Eddie just called and reminded me that Time Magazine also put Adolf Hitler on their cover back in the day. So they don't exactly have the best track record of trying to prop people up. So, yeah, I guess overall, they've long been an idiot of the day, Eddie. But appreciate that. And anyone else wants to chime in, feel free on this Friday. But last weekend was the roast of Kevin Hart on Netflix. I sat there with a buddy of mine and rather enjoyed it. If you have sensitive ears, easily offended, probably wouldn't recommend watching it. It wasn't polite in any regard. I think many of you remember from the past, so most roasts typically aren't. This one is particularly savage, though. Two of the roasters that the left continues to be upset with are Tony Hinchcliffe, who you may remember back in 2024 caused a bit of a controversy talking about the trash that was all over Puerto Rico, that then the left went up in arms saying that Tony was talking about Puerto Ricans being trash, and Joe Biden weighed in on it, and President Trump ended up driving a trash truck because of it, and then there was another controversy surrounding Tony at MSG as well. So there's been a couple regarding Hinchcliffe. And then Shane Gillis, you may remember, was originally set to become a regular on SNL a few years ago, but then some remarks he made during a podcast surfaced and ultimately got fired from SNL, which may have been the best godsend for Shane. Since then, has become probably the biggest comedian on earth. Just sold out 3 straight shows at the Boston Garden last week, set to play the Link in Philadelphia this summer. So as I say, it's become the biggest comedian out there. And the left is all up in arms about a couple of different comments that Shane and Tony have both made during the roast, and that includes one of the fellow roasters, Chelsea Handler, and she went on some podcasts this week complaining that Tony and Shane were all, you know, sexist and racist and bigoted, and that the jokes weren't funny because racism can't be funny, and she was only there to try to elevate the show, and it wasn't that they weren't funny. It's that they offended people like Chelsea Handler. It is why we continue to see this controversy. Even Tony made some joke about George Floyd, and I forget exactly how it went, but something to the effect of looking up and not being able to breathe, basically making reference to George Floyd being in hell. And even Black Lives Matter came out this week against Tony Hinchcliffe. And again, these are jokes. And you would assume an individual like Chelsea Handler, who's supposed to be a comedian, would understand that. The point of a joke is to laugh. The point of a joke isn't to tear down things that you consider the things that you don't like. At the end of the day, that's what comedy should be. Comedy is healthy. It's one of the things that can actually equalize people. You know, what the left typically tries not to do. And as I've said a few times while talking about Tony Hinchcliffe, his show, Monday Night on YouTube, which you haven't checked out and you do are a fan of comedy, I implore you to do so. A great example of this. Every race, creed, sex, come on the show and tell jokes and get roasted and have fun doing it, knowing that that's what's going to happen ahead of time. But the left continues to see this as some problematic endeavor and treats things like, you know, race and suicide in life and death as these, you know, things that can't be touched, these sacred cows, so to speak. And yet, again, they're all jokes. It just further goes to show, I guess, how unfunny the left truly has become. That there's no real laughter that comes from their side. Because when you take, you know, laughter coming from a specific kind of commentary that only hits with certain targets, that's no longer comedy. That's just indoctrination. And actually, speaking of that indoctrination, that's exactly what we've seen in late-night television. And, well, last night was Stephen Colbert's final show, officially signed off the air. He's become one of these woke comedians who, again, forgot how to laugh, has just decided to use his platform as some sort of attack ad against President Trump. And there's half the country today sitting here saying, good riddance, that last night was Stephen Colbert's last show. That late night television used to be funny, used to be intelligent, and it used to be politically neutral, or at least apolitical. And now people like Colbert and Kimmel and the rest have all become so far politicized that gone with it is the humor in all of it. And even people that are on their sides have found it intolerable at this point to continue listening. So tell you what, we got to hit the hard break here at the top of the hour. Coming up on the other side of the break, I want to dive into some numbers when it comes to Stephen Colbert. Washington Examiner Joe Conker of Fox News took some hard look at the numbers of, well, some of the reasons why Stephen Colbert is today looking for a job. So we'll dive into that coming up here in our...
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8: Reassurance at the White House. I'm Lisa Brady, Fox News, as talks continue on a deal between the U.S. and Iran.
9: The president says he thinks negotiations with Iran are going very well, but he won't settle for just a good deal.
10: Because we can make a great deal with this guy right here, and but it's a lot nastier.
9: President Trump delivering that warning alongside Secretary Pete Hegseth. Still, the president says economic pressure is forcing Iran to make concessions.
10: We have control of money that they claim is theirs. We'll keep control of that money. When they behave properly and when they do what's right, we'll let them have their money.
9: Any framework deal, the president says, would also immediately reopen the Strait of Hormuz.
8: Fox's Jared Halpern at the White House. Earlier, the White House dismissing Iranian reports about framework details as complete fabrication. One of the people injured has died after yesterday's tank implosion at a Washington State paper mill. That brings confirmed deaths to two, but nine workers are missing and presumed dead.
11: The tank at Nippon Dynawave Packaging in Longview, Washington, when it ruptured, was filled with 900,000 gallons of a mixture known as white liquor, a key component in the papermaking process.
8: Fox's Gernolf Scott, the cause of the implosion remains under investigation. Matthew Perry's personal assistant just sentenced to more than 3 years in prison in connection with the overdose death of the Friends star, 60-year-old Kenneth Imawasa, the last of five people who made plea deals in the case. Imawasa was a live-in assistant who helped Perry get more ketamine than his doctor would prescribe for depression, injected him with the dose that killed him, and found him dead. His lawyer telling the judge all he did was accommodate Mr. Perry. The judge, though, called him reckless and said he could have said no. A record day on Wall Street, the Dow up 182 at the bell. 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
8: Seattle's Democratic mayor calls violence unsettling and says police have increased overnight patrols after people in one neighborhood built homemade barricades because of safety concerns. But city officials say those roadblocks could pose risks and are illegal.
13: These barricades are illegal because residents didn't get a permit. But they did do two things. They stopped through traffic, but more importantly, they got City Hall's attention. Local TV, radio, they did this story. Why? Because the barricades are symbolic. They're not just four streets in a city of millions, but represent frustration with rising crime, roving gangs, forcing these residents to erect metal barricades to protect themselves. For years, residents along Aurora Avenue begged the city to help stop the prostitutes, the pimps.

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16: 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Of course, open phone lines on this Friday, 508-755-0058. Any topic you choose, pick up the phone, make the call. We'll have a little chat. 508-755-0058. Plenty else to dive into here this afternoon, including a Cape Cod man. I want to hear you him speaking out against an ordinance aimed at further restricting ice down there in the Cape. And he's saying what millions of Americans are thinking, but I think many are too afraid to actually say out loud. We'll dive into that. Trump supporter, unfortunately beaten within an inch of his life, and the left just continues to pretend that all of their rhetoric has no consequences, and unfortunately we continue to see said consequences.

0: Did you know it was racist to have to go to school in your own school district? Because that's what a group of local students is saying. Governor Healey responded to the Mass DOT overtime scandal. Yet another scary incident on the T this week, though. And I think we have a bigger problem overall in that department. Charlie Cook's here after the 4 o'clock news. We got a stack of firearm-related idiots on this Freedom Friday. We'll have a little bit of fun with Charlie coming up after the 4 o'clock news. DNC released its autopsy report of the 2024 election. It's about as pathetic as you would expect. I'm going to talk a little bit about the roast of Kevin Hart on Netflix last weekend, because I think comedy has turned a bit of a corner, but I also don't think that the left really understands that. And before we get into any of that, we are going to dive into a special guest here on this Friday afternoon. And tried to connect yesterday, unfortunately, in session, and then we had some HVAC issues here in the studio as well. So joining us now, State Senator Peter Durant, who, as we told you yesterday, is fighting for some local aid here in Massachusetts for many of the rural communities that he represents. And unfortunately, every single Democrat in the state ultimately decided that they're not in favor of supplying said local aid. And asked Peter to join us here. And Peter, first and foremost, thank you for some of your time. And Democrats in this state clearly don't understand the record-setting number of Prop 2.5 overrides and the real strain that many of these communities are under.
1: Yeah, thanks, Danny, for having me on. I apologize again for yesterday. I was right in the middle of some heated debate, so I appreciate the opportunity to come on today. You're 100% right. You know, I represent a district, the Western Hampshire District, which is 22 cities and towns. Half of those towns in the past couple of years have had overrides, and half of those towns also happen to be rural. Now, they're not the same towns that have had overrides, but it just gives you a sense of the volume of problems that we're having here. And when I go out in the district, people are pissed. They're upset. They are really mad at what's going on, and they look to the state and saying, why aren't you funding us properly? So it's a real problem. And one of the things I think that bothers me the most is, you know, the governor has made it a big point when she put out her budget, the House came out with their budget, is they said, oh, we're not raising any taxes. We're not having any taxes. Don't worry, we didn't raise taxes. But really, what the second half of that sentence needs to be, but we're going to make you do it. You know, we're going to make you be the bad guy. And so so people are upset, and rightfully so.
0: Not only that, but when you look around at what was spent and you look around at the growing problems in communities, and earlier on this week, Senate President Karen Spilker comes out and blames cuts at the federal level for the record-setting level Prop 2.5 votes we've seen. We dove a little bit deeper into the numbers. I correlated going back to the rising number in 2023 to the illegals that have been coming into the state, the amount of spending that has been happening through the emergency shelter program, the migrants, whatever it is you want to refer to them as. But either way, what say you? You're in there every day. Is it more closer to how I see things and many others, or what the Madam President had to say?
1: No, I think it is closer to what you're saying. And to me, it always comes down to priorities, right? What are the priorities of this administration, of this legislature? So when we say that we can't properly fund local aid, which is huge, by the way, on your property taxes, this is what keeps your property taxes reasonable. But when we say that we can't afford it, well, it's because what we're really saying is we have other priorities, whether it's to spend $10 million on free phone calls for inmates, or we spend, as you mentioned, $1 billion+ on this migrant situation. Or perhaps because now Healey will tell you that the hotels are closed, it's the $100 million that we're spending on the home base program. Mm-hmm. So these are the programs, these are the priorities of this administration. And instead of being you, instead of being people who are here illegally, the people who are working, the hardworking taxpayers of Massachusetts, they want to spend the money elsewhere. It's not that we can't find this money. And by the way, and I just wanted to leave this last point, tax-wise, revenue-wise, Massachusetts is actually doing great. We have $1.5 billion more that have come in from the revenue estimates that we've had. So we're ahead of revenue.
0: So
1: in one of our amendments, we were just asking for $60 million.
0: So the other question that I would have following up with that question is, originally, I know when the budget was originally released for fiscal year 27, there was concerns about the further revenue, whether or not there'd be enough revenue to cover the budget. Mm-hmm. Those concerns are now lessened, is what you're saying?
1: Yeah, so and that typically happens is, you know, the governor comes out with her budget early in the year, January, February, and then the House takes it up next in March and April, and then it's our turn. So by the time it gets to the Senate, we've had a whole nother 5-6 months of revenue that starts coming in. And, of course, tax time it takes place at that time as well. So we get to see what those capital gains are from people. And so the Senate typically gets the best bite at that apple because we know more so what the revenues are going to be.
0: You got a little bit clearer of a picture. That makes a little bit more sense.
1: Yeah.
0: Then. So that's at least one positive that we are seeing. That's one thing that I've kept mentioning is that concern of, hey, we keep talking about the budget. Budget keeps going up, but yet there's concerns that whether or not there's money to cover the original amount. So at least on that aspect, a little bit of bright sunshine here in Massachusetts. On a lot of other aspects, though, unfortunately not. And we're speaking with State Senator Peter Durant here this afternoon. Nice enough to join us, who yesterday the Senate ultimately ended up approving the $63.4 billion budget here in Massachusetts. Mm. And I guess I do have to ask, is there a reason why we ended up all voting yes? Is there a reason why you didn't just put the no vote just because?
1: Yeah, and there is, because at this point, you know, the way I explain to Danny is this, is, you know, you make the best deals that you can. You get things, you've kind of worked the best deal that you can, and there's a tiny minority of the legislature, right? We're about 1% of the Senate. You move it forward. Remember, this is what we call engrossment here. So this is not the final. It will go to the House, and once the House and Senate reconcile what this looks at, then we take that final vote, which says, yeah, we approve of it, or no, we don't like what's going on. So really, this vote is to move it into the next stage of that process.
0: Okay, so breaking down some of what's in the $63.4 billion, obviously, the local aid, the rural aid, was the big topic of conversation. Are we still looking? I know the other day I read a quote from the New Bedford mayor, said that looking at the same numbers since 2008 and asked the same question of, if your household hadn't seen a raise since 2008, how would you continue to pay your bills? Is we looking at similar numbers to what we've seen in the past here across the state?
1: Yeah, I think the raise in local aid is in the neighborhood of about 2.6% or so of what you're going to see. And that is a general number. Some will get more, some will get less, which is a completely inadequate number. Now, one of the things we can say is, back when Charlie Baker was the governor, at the very least, he tried to increase local aid by as much as the budget increased. So if the budget went up 5%, local aid went up 5%. But Governor Healey just kind of abandoned that, and you know, you get what you get, and you should be happy with it. I will say one of the things that we've done, and we did a couple of good things in this budget, which is we have increased, or I should say added, a Chapter 70 review commission. So we're going to rework that Chapter 70 formula, which is the school funding formula, which we all know is kind of broke. And we also are looking at revamping the unrestricted general government aid formula. That's a local aid formula. So there's some hope that we can come up with some better formulas for our cities and towns and able to get them money in that. But local aid takes many different forms. And so those are just two of them, but they're two of the biggest ones that we need to hopefully reform, and hopefully we will. So I do have hope that something will come of those.
0: We all have hope that eventually something will change, because, again, you don't undergo this many financial concerns in town. We've often pointed to it, Peter, as a lose-lose vote. It's on one side of the aisle, you're either voting to raise your property taxes, or on the other side, you're voting to do away with public services, whether it be library, police, education, you name it. Unfortunately, we've seen all three throughout the state. And certainly, with the people being as concerned as they are, we keep pointing to, hopefully, a changing of the guard this November. That's certainly going to be a mm-hmm. step in the right direction. But outside of that, it's what else do people do in order to keep fighting at this here in the state?
1: Well, you know, that's a really good question. And first of all, it does It does start at the top. And I say that as a legislator who needs more Republicans overall in the legislature, so that we can have more balance and so that we can have better debates and not just, hey, take this and be happy with it. But when we talk about the governor, and a lot of people say, what can we do? It is so important that we put a Republican governor back in place here. We've had Republican governors for the past 30 years. The only ones that we haven't is Maura Healey and Deval Patrick. But it's the governor who sets the priorities of the state, sets the direction of the state, and then spends that money through the executive branch. So it's so important that you have somebody who at the helm of the ship who has the right priorities, who's steering us in that right direction. But, you know, so that's number one, because we talk about it in my district here, and people always say, well, what can I do? And I say, vote Republican, but you already got Republicans. You know, you got me, you got Donnie Berth, you got Todd Smola, Kim Ferguson, you got Stephanie Mulroy running up there in Holden. So you've got those people, but they want to know what they can do more. And it's expand that. It's expand that so that we can have some help. We can bring back some balance. We're not going to do this overnight. You're not going to have a 50-50 legislature, but moving in the right direction would sure help us out a lot.
0: No, and even on that, to that point, with some of the research I did the other day on the Prop 2.5 override votes here in the state, came to the conclusion that during the 1990s, while we had Democratic leadership in that corner office, the number of Prop 2.5 overrides skyrocketed. We're talking well over 200 a year in a lot of these communities. All of a sudden, come 2000, we begin to see some of that conservative leadership, and little by little, the numbers started to go down. We get through the Baker administration. Again, we all have our issues, albeit. But numbers, again, came down significantly. You get through COVID-19. Numbers are still low a little bit. You get into the Maura Healey numbers, and all of a sudden, you see the numbers begin to rise to where, not quite the 1990 numbers, but slowly but surely, continuing at this pace, we're not that far off.
1: Well, and you know, and one of the things we don't talk about too much, at least in the form that government has control over this, is our electric bills. Everybody knows that Massachusetts is now second highest, but they don't always necessarily and it's because of all of these green energy additives that have gone on there. If you look at your electric bill, you see that there's a delivery charge and then there's a production charge, right? So I have gas, and my gas charge is $200 for the month, or whatever it may be. But then the delivery charge, that's another $200 or $300. And it's these extra charges that the actual governor has control over. She controls DPU. So you get to say, you know what? We don't need all of these charges. We don't need to go down this road. For example, I think Mass Save, and we all know, and Mass Save is a pretty good program. I'm not going to knock the program, but they have a surplus of over $1 billion. You know, maybe it's time to cut that fee back a little bit. Maybe it's time to start giving some people relief. Those are things that the governor can actually control. And so when you talk about setting priorities, do you want to control those? And the governor has explicitly said, nope, we need to double down on that so we can reach our 2050 climate goals. So it makes a difference.
0: Yeah, no, we've talked plenty about the rising energy bills, the unwillingness to back down from some of these green energy policies, the potential cost savings if that were to happen. And I've often been scared now, Peter, we're getting closer to the point where we've kind of teetering to the edge of not being able to backtrack from many of these policies. You get yourself in so deep, it just becomes that much harder to ultimately dig out of it. And you mentioned things that the governor can actively do to help things when it comes financially. Just look at the fraud. Look at the Boston 25 investigation that was uncovered this week. Look at her response to that. Look at the ongoing issues in the Department of Transportation overall, as we're going to get into a bit later here. So top to bottom, across the state, there are certainly a lot of avenues that we could say could certainly be tightened up.
1: Well, and you know what's sad is, you're talking about this. I know people who will come to me. And I'm talking like I know three people right now that have come to me over the past few years, and they want to be a whistleblower. And they say, hey, this is what's going on here. You really should look into this, which, again, post-audit and oversight could do that. But, you know, you have to request it. They're not necessarily going to do it because they're Democrats. But they'll say, you got to look into this. I want to be a whistleblower. And my answer to them is always the same. for what you wish for. I am really happy to go and do this for you, and you'll get in the news and you'll be a whistleblower. I said, but your life will be hell. And I said, you know, you need to think long and hard about these things. So there's a fear out there, but to talk about the corruption and the mismanagement that goes on out there, it's not only real, but it's significant.
0: And that's the unfortunate part, and the fact that we all know it exists. It's kind of this, talked about secret that's happening up there on the Hill. We see all of these connections. We see all of these handouts, and it's unfortunate that the people are the ones who continue to suffer in all of this. Peter, unfortunately, I do have to hit the break here. I appreciate the time. Anything else you'd like to share with the audience before we let you go?
1: No, thanks for the time. I would love to. We got an election this year, so I can't help but plug that. If you want to join us, we'd love to have you on board. It's SenatorDurant.com. Come and join us.
0: Well, we'll have you back before then. But, Peter, appreciate the time. And as I say, we'll talk again soon.
1: Thanks, Danny.
0: There we go. State Senator Peter Durant there. So just some great oversight on what's been happening this week throughout the budget hearings and the state spending overall and the unfortunate direction of the state. And really things, as we've talked about, need a change in November. We're really hitting that point here in Massachusetts, that teeter-totter that I was just talking about when it comes to just energy. No, that's happening in the state overall, that if things don't change drastically, think about the sharp decline the state's experienced over the last 4 years. Add another 4 years under that. We talked about the Biden administration of the United States not being able to take another year, 4 years of the Kamala Harris years. Massachusetts kind of teetering on that position as well. But obviously, you've gone way too long here. Going to try to get caught up a bit. Let's get to our first timeout. Coming up on the other side of the break, let's dive into daylight saving time. Maybe going.
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18: From the WTAG newsroom, I'm Tori Gates. Uber and Lyft drivers in the Bay State now have a labor union. Monica Nelson reports.
19: The new app drivers union was officially recognized by the state's Labor Relations Department Friday, making it the first state in the country to do so. The union will be representing some 70,000 drivers. I'm Monica Nelson.
18: The price of gasoline is slightly lower but remains high in Massachusetts. The average per gallon is now $4.47, the same as it is in Rhode Island. It is $4.60 in Connecticut, $4.58 in New York, and the national average is $4.46. Braves beat the Red Sox 7-6 last night. They play again this evening. The Woo Sox and the Scranton Wilkes-Barre Rail Riders are playing a matinee in AAA baseball. There's a look at news, and you can get news 24/7 at WTAG.com. I'm Tori Gates.
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14: You're on and off the brakes on 290 westbound towards the downtown exits. We've also got some slow traffic on 495 north and south towards the Mass Pike. Pike westbound stop and go to 495. I'm Zach Transport in the Market 32 Price Chopper Traffic Center.
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0: The forecast from the Al Zoil of Shrewsbury Weather Center.
24: Good afternoon, everyone. This is meteorologist Tom Bavak. We'll have partly sunny skies this afternoon. It'll be warm. Our highs will be in the low to mid-80s. For tonight, partly cloudy, low temperatures in the mid-50s. And for tomorrow, partly cloudy skies. It'll be breezy and cooler with highs in the low to the mid-70s. And you can get your weather all day long on WTAG.com.
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31: Hour number two on this Wednesday afternoon. Welcome back in, everyone. 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Happy you're with us on News Radio 580 and 94.9 FM, WTAG, Whistler's News, Weather, and Traffic Station, where we've talked plenty about the upcoming November election, including the lieutenant governor race. And we've also talked over the past few weeks here about the events surrounding lieutenant governor candidate Ann Brensley. Well, Ann's nice enough to join us now for a little update. And Ann, first of all, thank you for joining us once again, and please tell us what exactly has been going on here the past couple of weeks.
32: Yeah, I would say that this is a bit of a fall from grace. It's a little bit suspicious fall from grace, but something I would never have expected. You know, I was working with a political insider, somebody who is well respected within the Republican Party, and it turns out they were not only taking advantage of me as a candidate financially, but just looking at what they submitted and the irregularities of the signatures, I would say that there's a very strong likelihood that across multiple towns, four so far, some of these signatures were not valid.
31: That's so. Fortunate to hear right from the start that obviously when you put your faith into somebody to go out there and collect signatures, you'd hope they do so. But I guess my first question then would be, why wasn't this checked ahead of time?
32: Yeah, so the individual was on the board of register for Weymouth, right? And so he was also on the board of one of the Republican town committees. He is a well-known person within the party overall. And so he would be somebody that, especially as kind of a candidate who is newer to the space, would look at and say, hey, you know, this is something we're trying to do. We've from a grassroots standpoint, we've gotten ourselves almost there with the signatures. You know, you do signature gathering. You've done it for other candidates. Is that something that you could do for us? And he had a whole, you know, platform of services. He had been doing it for other candidates. And so when they collect, they deliver most of the time to those town halls. And so I actually was the one who blew the whistle on this because I started to collect them very eagerly, hoping to kind of be the first person to get on the ballot. And that's when I uncovered things. I could see it. It felt pretty blatant to me what he had done and how he had done it.
2: So that obviously can't be a very good feeling, knowing that signatures were due early on in May. We're now past that date. The question then becomes, where do we go from here?
32: Yeah, so the you were supposed to deliver them to the town clerks for certification on May 5th. It's a three-step process. Then they do the certification. They have to have the town done by May 26th, so that would be next week. And then you have to submit everything that you get from those town clerks to the Secretary of State by June 2nd. So what I did is I filed a complaint. You know, I'm trying to go through the legal system and say, hey, listen, this is a crazy situation. We're talking about thousands of signatures. I've never read of any scenario where a candidate was dealing with multiple candidates were dealing with something like this. And so I'm just kind of putting my trust into the legal system and saying, hey, you know, the bottom, when it comes to the core, the whole reason to have nomination papers is just to prove the viability of a candidate. And I've obviously proved that already. And so I'm throwing myself to the core and just saying, please, you know, help me out here and give me until the May 26th to get the certification.
2: There was one other case in Denver. I tried to do some research as well, and there was one other case in Colorado that I found, but unfortunately that wasn't discovered until after the primary and the candidate had already lost anyway, so it didn't really play into this process. I guess my next question then, Ann, would be is why not just run a sticker campaign? Why, again, the rules state, unfortunately, that the deadline is what it is. It is unfortunate, but it's... kind of stuck. At this point, my suggestion would be, why not just run the sticker campaign, the writing campaign?
32: You know what? It's definitely the plan B, right? So I'm going through every angle on the planning. And by the way, from the legal standpoint, we're talking about knowing where the chips are going to fall, most likely on Friday. So we're not talking a long period of time where I'm going through this legal system and I'm losing time. We will know on Friday essentially where the court sits on this and whether we'll be given any relief in time to submit new signatures that we had. And then from that moment forward, I got to go back to the grassroots movement that's really been propelling me forward, that came out for the 55% vote at convention. And I have to look at them in the eye and say, this is going to be a big hill. I'm ready for it. Are you? And I can tell you that so far, considering that there's already people mobilizing without me even asking, a sticker campaign, we may just prove to everybody that a sticker campaign, especially with technology being the way it is nowadays, is something that you can get done. So there's still a tremendous amount of enthusiasm behind my campaign. But I'm going to look at the grassroots movement, the group that's been propelling me forward. I'm going to have a candid conversation and say, this is going to be hard. Are you guys ready for this?
2: Uphill battle, but one nonetheless that Ann Brensley appears ready to continue. And make the rest of your case to the audience here in the couple of minutes we have left.
32: So I am definitely the grassroots candidate. I'm learning a lot every single day, but the more I learn, the more I realize what has not been working within the state, the system itself. And I think it's time for change. I think people are frustrated across party lines with what they're seeing. And some of it comes from situations like this. So I'm learning. I'm definitely not going to make the same mistakes I've made in the past. I'm getting real protective of the campaign that we have. We're focused on change. Every single day, there's nothing else in our minds except how can we make the state better.
2: That's what we'd like to hear. And appreciate the time. Hope everything goes well for you on Friday. If not, either way, hope to talk to you again soon.
32: Thanks, Danny.
2: There we go. Ann Brensley, Lieutenant Governor candidate here in the state of Massachusetts, who, as we discussed, facing an uphill battle, one that, again, from the legality, from the state's end, I don't see much that's going to play out. I couldn't find any other precedent where this has happened. So, all in all, it looks like it may be a write-in campaign. Whether or not that will end up being successful, well, obviously, only time will tell. We've talked about the upheaval that we've had here in the state, or the unhappiness, I should say, the want towards unheaval, upheaval and the changes that need to be made. And whether or not people believe that that's the lieutenant governor candidate to make that happen, well, I guess we can only wait and see. So they asked for some time this afternoon. We'd let give her some chance to lay out her case as to what exactly happened and what her path is moving forward. But let's get to our next time out here, because coming up on the other side, we're going to switch gears here and we're going to head out to the People's Republic of Cambridge, because obviously about a week and a half ago now, it was a shooting gallery as a multi-time felon turned it into his own personal shooting gallery. And just 8 days later, you're going to wait and hear what the Cambridge City Council thought was a good idea.
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0: / Home Loans.

0: recent months, we've talked about the record-setting number of Prop 2.5 override votes that have been forced upon communities here in the Commonwealth. And the reason that has been happening is due to the lack of local aid that many of these communities have been facing. Well, did you know that the Treasurer's Office plays a key role in local aid? Well, you might not have, but our next guest certainly does. She is the GOP candidate for state treasurer here in Massachusetts. Elizabeth Dion joins us this afternoon. Elizabeth, how are you?
1: Danny, I'm great. Thank you so much for having me on, and thank you for that introduction. When people ask about the treasurer's office, I say it is the most important office in Massachusetts that voters know nothing about. And in particular, what your listeners need to know is that the treasurer at any given point controls up to 20% of the state budget, and the treasurer, through the lottery, generates the single largest amount of local aid. And we know, and I've experienced in my own community in Belmont, where I've been a local official for the last 10 years, we are having to ask for overrides to preserve basic services. And the reason for this is because Beacon Hill is not returning enough money in local aid. They keep all the money, and they give cities and towns all the responsibilities, and we can't square that circle. So I decided to run for treasurer to try to solve this problem, to be a voice on Beacon Hill for taxpayers and for local aid.
0: And that's certainly one of the major issues that's plaguing this state. But what are some of the other jobs that are entitled within the treasurer's office? There's quite a lot that is entailed within this one office.
1: Yeah. It's a huge portfolio. Not only is it the most powerful office your listeners have probably never heard about in Massachusetts, but it's one of the most powerful treasurer's office across the United States. So there's a really large number of items that the treasurer oversees. For example, another issue that might be of concern to your listeners is the Mass School Building Authority. So the money that the state provides to cities and towns to build their schools comes through the treasurer's office. And the reason that matters is disproportionately wealthy suburban districts receive that money, but urban and rural districts do not. So that's one of the many things that needs to be addressed is equalizing school funding. So the lottery, the Alcohol and Beverage Control Commission is run through the treasurer. What is no longer run through the treasurer is the Cannabis Control Commission, because she did such a bad job.
0: Yes.
1: She did such a bad job that a year ago, House Speaker Ron Mariano called it a train wreck, and her entire party 3 weeks ago voted against her to take the Cannabis Control Commission away, because we promised that cannabis would support local businesses, and through supporting local businesses would support local economies, and that it would be safe. Local dispensaries are closing, and the incumbent got excoriated by the state auditor because she wasn't even guaranteeing public safety in terms of evaluating the product. So the entire Cannabis Control Commission just got taken away and given exclusively to the governor. Let's see, some other things that she is over. For instance, the treasurer oversees state debt. Why people should care about that is that we have in Massachusetts the second highest debt per capita in the United States at the state level, $120 billion and growing fast. So that is a debt that you and your children and your friends and your neighbors and my family and I, that we're all responsible for. That debt is large and growing, and the treasurer oversees it. She doesn't issue it. That comes because of the state. But she does have a role in advocating for the taxpayers and saying, we've got to limit this. We can't keep putting these burdens on taxpayers.
0: So there is a multitude of jobs that the treasurer, as you've been saying here, is responsible for. It is an office that, again, even myself didn't quite realize the power that the treasurer does hold.
1: And,
0: an individual like the incumbent treasurer, Deb Goldberg, ran unopposed in 2022. Obviously, you're running in 2026. And now you're hoping that she'll sit down for a series of debates.
1: I am, because she has really felt that she was untouchable. Her behavior in office got substantially worse after 2022 because no one was holding her to account. I feel that we owe the voters of Massachusetts two things. We owe them this series of debates to educate them about this very powerful, very important office that directly impacts their family budgets. And also, Deb Goldberg needs to answer for some of the things that she's done. Here, I'm going to give you an example of one of the things that she did. The lottery, we were looking at excess spending in the treasurer's office. And remember, every dollar that she wastes is a dollar that doesn't go back to cities and towns. So we noticed about $20 million in lottery spending. I thought, what on earth happened? So I talked to a couple of state representatives, and I finally got the story. Representative Mark Cusack represents Braintree, where the lottery used to be located. And he was giving her grief over the chaos of the Cannabis Control Commission. She didn't like it. She didn't like him holding her accountable. So she moved the lottery from Braintree to Dorchester just to spite him. I am not making this up. I've had multiple... Yeah, I'm pretty sure Mark Cusack, the Democrat, I'm pretty sure he's voting for me in November.
0: Beacon Hill politics in a nutshell there, Elizabeth. The fact so many of the old guard feel as though they have this type of power, that this type of, I guess, responsibility. And if you get on their bad side, then God forbid. So, again, clearly.
1: Another example. I think people have probably heard about what happened with Shannon O'Brien, who was brought in to clean up the Cannabis Control Commission. She was doing such a good job that Goldberg got nervous. And so Goldberg falsely accused her of racism to try to fire her and wasted another $1 million of taxpayer money on this personal vendetta of a lawsuit against Shannon O'Brien, which O'Brien ultimately won. But that tells you something. When someone falsely accuses another person of racism, that really speaks to that person's character and abuse of power, frankly.
0: Not only that, but when you can look at the multitude of failures from one position, whether it be the Cannabis Control Commission, whether it be the lack of state aid, whether it be the concerns over school building, when you have this many concerns that all point back to one person, from where I sit, Elizabeth, it means it's time for a change. And from where I sit, it means it may be time for Elizabeth Dion to take over that office. So I got about a minute left here. Why don't you make your final pitch to the listeners?
1: My final pitch is that I am running to be a taxpayer's treasurer, and I'm running for the simple reason that taxpayers need and deserve someone on Beacon Hill who understands that every dollar has come from a taxpayer's pocket, needs to be treated with care and respect. So I'm running to be the taxpayer's treasurer. If your listeners would like to learn more about my campaign and join this very important effort, they can go to my website, votedionne.com, votedionne.com. And we're very confident that we can take this office back in November. The voters are ready for a change, including a huge number of Democrats who are willing to support this. She's alienated people across the board.
0: I think you're right on that one. Hopefully you're right, and we'll talk again soon.
1: Thank you so much. Really appreciate it.
0: Elizabeth Dion there, the Republican candidate for treasurer here in Massachusetts. And with all of the record-setting Prop 2.5 votes we've been talking about, this is a person that potentially could help change that. As we keep saying, elections have consequences. That could bring a rather good consequence to future elections. But we got to get to our next time out here. The phones are ringing. Sit tight, caller. We'll get to you in just one moment. Coming up on the other side of the break, what do we got to dive into? Yes, we got to dive into the latest from the Memorial Drive shooting in Cambridge on Monday. NBC 10 was able to get the recording of what the Superior Court judge said to the defendant back at the sentence for shooting at the police. We'll go over that coming up in the next hour. We'll get into your idiots of the day. We got a lot more to get into.
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14: On fumes, Lisa Brady, Fox News. President Trump's take on talks he says are moving forward, though he also says the U.S. remains prepared to restart combat operations.
15: The president's negotiations to end the war with Iran are going very well.
16: They are starting to give us the things that they have to give us, and if they do, that's great, and if they won't, then the man on my left is going to finish them off.
15: President Trump making that warning, sitting next to Pentagon Chief Pete Hegseth at a cabinet meeting.
16: We can make a good deal right now, but maybe not a great deal. And if it's not a great deal, we're not making it.
15: The president says a framework deal with Iran would immediately reopen the Strait of Hormuz. He also says he is not comfortable with Russia or China taking Iran's stockpile of highly enriched uranium.
14: Fox's Jared Halpern at the White House. The president also saying today he's not worried about the midterms, as Democrats argue his agenda has made life less affordable. But Treasury Secretary Scott Bessent says the second Trump term is marked by resilience and prosperity.
17: The stock market has hit new highs. The stock market lives in the future. It is seeing the on the other side of this conflict. It is a strong symbol of optimism for the future.
14: During the cabinet meeting, Bessent also highlighting that the federal Trump Accounts program to kickstart savings for kids begins its rollout on apps tomorrow. At least two deaths now confirmed in yesterday's chemical tank implosion at a paper mill in Washington State after one of the injured died. This is the search continues for nine others listed as missing and presumed dead.
18: What sparked the implosion is not known, but Washington state officials say safety complaints filed against the plant within the last few months are not related to this accident.
14: Fox's Grinnell Scott, the tank that ruptured was filled with 900,000 gallons of a mixture known as white liquor, key to the paper-making process. 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
0: So many people are living every day with pain that they just think they're stuck with it. 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
4: Joining us now, actually, is the GOP Attorney General candidate for the state of Massachusetts, Mike Walsh. Mike, how are you?
5: I'm doing well, sir. Sorry about that. I apologize. I was calling the wrong call-in number.
4: That's okay. We got through this here. We got you connected now, and that's all that matters at the end of the day. Appreciate you finally joining us. I've been trying to set this up for a couple of weeks now. You were down on a case in Florida, rightfully so. So I appreciate you finding some time for us here this afternoon. But as we introduce you to the audience, Mike, give us a little bit of your background of your law history, and let the audience know of how, you know, you're the youngest graduate in Suffolk University history.
5: Sure. So I graduated, I was homeschooled and then skipped high school and went directly to North Shore Community, graduated 2 years there, then 2 years at North Shore Suffolk undergrad, and then 4 years at Suffolk Law. Then I have an LLM from Suffolk Law in 2014, you know, Boy Scout, local Linfield raised kid, did a little bit of sailing and fencing growing up, and sort of got into public interest law, and now here I am. Mostly through the MBTA's Communities Act. That's kind of what brought me to where I am.
4: And that was kind of the lead-in, too. We were having a little discussion while we were waiting for you to join us here about the MBTA Communities Act and the amendment that was put forth by Senator Dunert last week and the Democrats' failures to extend the courtesy to towns that aren't in compliance. And as someone who sued the current occupant of the AG's office, Andrea Campbell, on issues like the MBTA Communities Act, explain to the audience just why this has been so important to you.
5: So it's not so important in the city where we have dense people living on top of each other and they grow accustomed to that. But if you move out into suburbia or into the rural areas, all of a sudden land use becomes a big issue. You know, you buy a house and you buy an acre or you buy 5 acres and you want to know that it's going to be what you envision and that it's going to help protect your property values. And zoning is one of the ways we do that. Normally, you only have the right to control your backyard, and zoning is how we as a town agree what everybody's backyard is going to look like. And when the state comes in and sort of tells us what our backyards have to look like or what developers can build, you know, all of a sudden it upsets the expectations of people who are buying property. It even undoes the protections that we're relying on. It also puts huge, and I mean huge, infrastructure costs on cities and towns with fire and schools and police and water and services and electricity. And a lot of it we don't have the infrastructure to sustain, and yet the state is coming in with not so much the act itself, but the implementation through the guidelines and the regulations. And all of a sudden towns are being asked to zone and to allow developers as a right to increase the existing housing stock by a quarter. I mean, can you imagine someone saying, oh yeah, what you've got is great, but you have to add a quarter more on top of it? That's huge. Plus, the density requirements are going to require, really, that when developers build up to the max capacity, you're going to see these kind of awful boxy, you know, five on top of a ground level garage issue. Those are okay in areas, but if you're a town that doesn't want them, or you're trying to preserve historic charm or farmland, or if you're busy trying to be a fishing port and you don't have room for it, this big state mandate kind of upsets our local expectations. Does that make sense?
4: It certainly,
5: or am I talking too much?
4: No, it certainly does, Mike. And basically, to kind of sum it up, it doesn't matter if democracy was decided in some of these small communities. We're dealing with one of those here locally in Holden that outright said no on multiple occasions, the latest of which was due to a farm that essentially would have had to have been shut down due to a lack of insurance coverage. And the response from the state has been the same. Too bad. We decided what's best for you. And as I say, democracy has gone right out the window. Fair enough? Easy enough way to sum it up?
5: Absolutely. That's a perfect way of summing it up. I know a lot of towns are thrown in the towel, but some like Holden are still fighting. And here's the thing. This has come up to the SJC not once, but twice. They're actively sitting on a case right now regarding whether this amounts to an unfunded mandate. That we also have a case pending before the appeals court, and Winthrop is also fighting the enforcement suit.

0: along with Holden and Middleton and Marshfield and several other towns down in Plymouth County Superior Court. So this is a very live issue about whether or not we're going to respect the will of the voters and their rights to say no locally. And I know that all, or right now, both of the Republican candidates for governor have taken up this issue and felt compelled to speak about it. So it's something that really goes to the hearts and minds of people out in rural towns and even in suburbia about their rights to control their backyard and have their voices heard.
1: Speaking of following the will of the voters, the other big thing that you've been following, I'm sure, is the lack of the audit here in Massachusetts. Obviously, the current attorney general has been front and center in that. Explain where she's been wrong in this. Explain how you could potentially do things different and how explain how well the will of the voters would be followed if you were the next attorney general here in Massachusetts.
0: Sure. So the auditor actually ran on this promise 4 years ago, and she won, and then the attorney general stonewalled her and told her, well, your statute doesn't allow it. So she went to the voters, and then 2 years ago got an overwhelming mandate to audit the legislature, and she fixed the statute, and then the attorney general spent another year and a half stonewalling with all kinds of, you know, you have to answer this complicated bar question, this open question of law that even real legal scholars and experts don't know the definitive answer to, but you, attorney general, auditor, not an attorney, have to answer this before I, attorney general, will walk you forward. And it's been, so finally the auditor got fed up. She went to the state Supreme Court. She had a case. They had oral argument, and you probably heard that about 3 or 4 weeks ago, there was, an order came out that the attorney general basically had to, and the attorney general decided to give the auditor her attorney and let her go fight. I've been arguing that it's wrong that the attorney general is muzzling the auditor, and now that she isn't, but she's only not muzzling the auditor because she was forced to do so at the point of a barrel of seven SJC judges telling her, what the devil are you doing? And now she is still slow playing it, and she apparently is going to continue to assist the legislature in obstructing the audit. The only difference is that now at least the auditor will have a voice in the courts in terms of trying to enforce her own summons for records. So we won the first battle of what's going to be a very long road. It's going to change if I become attorney general because I'm going to put the legislature right on the spot and tell them this is what the privilege covers. If you have a different case, make it. But me and my office are going to be behind the auditor and behind the people, and we're going to make sure that we get the audit. And you know, if your legislative privilege covers this, then make your best case. But if it doesn't, you better fork over the records. That's what the answer is going to be.
1: And that's what the way it should be, because unfortunately for far too long here in this state, the will of the people has not been followed, Mike. And one of the big people who's been getting in the way of that has been the current attorney general. And we've talked about how you're the youngest graduate in Suffolk University. You've practiced law here for the last 15 years. Why exactly are you running for attorney general now?
0: I was actually trying to twist my friend Diana Vianza's arm into it, and she wisely said no, and then asked me why I wouldn't do it. But then I was assisting John Deaton, the candidate for U.S. Senate, who was trying to use a taxpayer suit to force through the audit when the attorney general was blocking the auditor from having a voice. And he spoke at his press conference, and he was like a ball of fire and fury and really eloquent rhetoric about hypocrisy on Beacon Hill and about not representing the voters and not doing what we're supposed to do. And I was inspired right then and there. Not that rhetoric often moves us cynics these days, but I literally got up off the bench and I walked across the street and said, if this guy, bruised, beaten, and battered, can come back for a second bite to try and get to the U.S. Senate, then the least I can do is get in the ballot and help him out. So that's why I ran across the street and pulled papers. I'm hoping to trim down MBTA zoning, reassert some control of the criminal justice system, which is going wild, as you see, and I also want to trim down MBTA communities. Those are my top three issues.
1: And I think a lot of people do respect John Deaton's decision to come back for a second bite here in Massachusetts in a Democrat-led legislature, things like that. You mentioned some of the criminal justice issues. Obviously, U.S. Attorney Leah Foley has been the one going after corruption here in Massachusetts. Currently, the AG has been kind of missing in action a lot of that. What are your take on her priorities of filing dozens of lawsuits against the Trump administration, all while the U.S. Attorney's Office is the one uncovering all of this corruption?
0: The old adage in politics up through the 1970s was that you can't do anything else until you take care of your own backyard. And our backyard is on fire here, and Andrea Campbell's busy, you know, playing around in national politics. So I don't know if it's because she thinks the Trump administration is bad or because she's aiming for a national profile herself, but it really doesn't matter because we're having major crime issues here. Not just the shooter down on Memorial Drive, but we're having all kinds of issues. You know, crime is up during her entire term as Attorney General. The district attorneys don't have support. She's missing in action. She's going to the legislature for more money, not to stem crime or to get more prosecutors or more victim witness advocates. She's going to the legislature to get more funding to sue the president. And it's all politics, and it's forgetting why she is supposed to be working for us in the first place. It's horrible.
1: It certainly is, and we've been part of the ABC correlation, anyone but Campbell here on the show, Mike, and we're speaking with GOP AG candidate Mike Walsh here this afternoon. And Mike, Massachusetts famously one-party dominant, but what message do you have for independents, even maybe some disillusioned Democrats who are tired of this politicized justice and want an attorney general who actually wants to work for the people?
0: Try something different. Vote change. Listen, Republicans aren't that scary, and maybe the Republicans down in other parts of the nation aren't to your taste, but we're not a monolithic party just like the Democrats. And so if you have a little courage and you're scared or frustrated or angry and want change and you don't like the way things are, all you can do is vote the bums out. And so try a chance on me, I promise. I'm not that horribly unreasonable. I actually irritate some of my conservative friends because I tell them if I get elected Attorney General, I'm going to follow the law without fear or favor. I'm not going to be a Republican lawyer or a conservative lawyer. We're just going to follow the rules straight up. No question, no fear, no favor. We're not going to do anybody any favors. We're going to follow the law to the absolute letter and give everybody a fair shot. And I think voters are ready for that kind of an attorney general.
1: And in a state like Massachusetts, where we haven't heard that kind of speak in, ever, that is certainly a bit refreshing. Mike, what else do you want the listeners to know before we let you go?
0: I want to thank you very much for having me on, and I appreciate all the time. I also want to thank all the voters who participate in stuff like local town meetings, elections, signature collection, or even voting. Our democracy is ours, but only as long as we can keep it, and the will to stand up and fight and vote. Even if you vote against me, you have to come out and participate. That's what makes our government work.
1: Last but not least, since you mentioned these signatures, I know there's been some rumors that you also had some signatures collected by the same person, by Ann Brensley. No concern from the campaign moving forward about the signature end?
0: I do owe you a confirmation that, yes, we hired Joe Bronski, and there have been some allegations of signature forgery and fraud. We have a handwriting expert who's been looking into it, and we are going to make the ballot irrespective. There are issues with some signatures, and we're not sure exactly what to do with that at the moment, but we are definitely going to make the ballot.
1: That's all that matters at the end of the day. Mike Walsh, appreciate the time. We'll talk again soon, and good luck come this November.
0: Thank you much. You too, sir.
1: There we go. Appreciate his time this afternoon. Obviously a bright, articulate young man who clearly sees the direction of the state going in the wrong direction and sees the current attorney general not worrying about the state. And that's kind of the one major fault that we've had, that minus all of that, think about the constant fight that the AG's office has had with the Trump administration, all while at the same time the U.S. Attorney's Office, Leah Foley, as we said, seems to be the only one actually fighting for the citizens here in Massachusetts. So appreciate Mike having some time for us.
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3: 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Heroes like Fire Lieutenant Michael Wells. 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Now, he would devote 14 years to his fire department. 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But sadly, he lost his battle with occupational cancer. 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
1: 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Happy you're with us on News Radio 580 and 94.9 FM WTAG, Worcester's news, weather, and traffic station. Hopefully you had a chance to get away for a little bit this long Memorial Day weekend. Happy to be back after off on Monday. Action-packed day planned for you, including, well, we continue to learn what Beacon Hill Senate Democrats shoved into their budget last week, while at the same time we learned that they chose to ignore a Republican-led proposal that would have actually investigated the reasons for the state's chronically high electricity rates. We'll dive into that here in just a moment. Speaking of spending, though, we need to talk about the new Pioneer Institute study showing that the state government workforce, well, it's now reached an all-time high. Yes, amid financial concerns in the state, let's just keep hiring more government workers. Also have to talk about the new report showing Mass residents now spend the third highest amount in the country on household bills. So we talk about cost of living. This is certainly playing into that factor. Really looking forward to being able to speak with GOP Attorney General candidate Mike Walsh coming up after the 4 o'clock news today. We'll talk with Mike a bit about his background and why he's running and, well, really mainly why the current occupant of that office, Andrea Campbell, has been just a total failure for the state. As, you know, we've been on the ABC train, anyone but Campbell bandwagon, for quite some time now. And Mike actually seems to be a pretty fascinating candidate. So really excited for him to stop by, as I say, coming up after the 4 o'clock news. Democrats spent Memorial Day, of course, honoring career criminal George Floyd. Bruce Springsteen needed a teleprompter in Boston the other night. We'll tell you why. We talked last week about the governor's council's choice not to elect Vincent D'Amore to the parole board because they said, quote, he might go too far in ensuring public safety. So let's take a closer look at the current makeup of the parole board and exactly what their history has been. And it sure looks like AOC might be running for president president in 2028. But wait till you hear who Axios is claiming is the Democrats' new king and queen maker. This one even shocked me. So plenty to dive into here this afternoon. Open phone lines as well, 508-755-0058. 508-755-0058 on this Tuesday afternoon. Beautiful Tuesday afternoon, in fact, after a bit of a just dreary, rainy Memorial Day weekend. A little bit of sunshine finally popped through the last couple of hours of Monday afternoon into the evening. Now led to kind of return of summer temperatures, summer weather here in New England. Expected to last a couple of days. Temperatures in the low to mid-80s over the next couple of days. Overnight lows in the 60s. So a bit of summertime weather heading our way. There is a slight chance of a shower tomorrow afternoon, but that seems to be dwindling kind of as time continues to move on. So all in all, temperature, weather, not really a factor this week. However, that doesn't necessarily mean people out there aren't going to be running air conditioners, etc., throughout the month as we continue to get into the summer season and, well, coming out of the horrendously cold winter season in which people saw record high electricity bills, a big topic of conversation around the state has been, why exactly is it that our bills continue to climb? That Democrats continue to claim that they care about our bills, and people like Governor Maura Healey continue to claim that she's fighting to lower the cost of electricity, yet over the last few years, the cost has just continued to rise and rise and rise. So much so, $130 to $160 per month back in 2016, 2017, to at peak, most people were paying $250 per month in this year, to higher amounts as well. So that's kind of the general consensus average. Obviously, there's going to be outliers in that. And you would assume that for Democrats who continue to champion this idea of fighting for the little guy here in Massachusetts, fighting to lower electricity prices, and you would assume that they would do everything in their power to get to the bottom of said high prices. Now, obviously, we know that much of the high prices here in the state have been driven by the climate change demand, the green energy demand, which ultimately has caused electricity in blue states to skyrocket. And we can see the clear emergence of this with all of a sudden prices starting to just rise and rise and rise. So last week, Senate Republicans actually gave Senate Democrats here in the state a chance to investigate why Massachusetts chronically has high electric rates during the year. And, well, Democrats wanted absolutely nothing to do with it. Minority Leader Bruce Tarr offered an amendment number 311 to the Senate budget, would have established his new task force that would have broke down every cost component on electric bills for both residential and commercial customers, identifying the origin, the purpose, and the regulatory basis of each cost component, tallying the total statewide revenue raised by each component by utility and by customer class, and by comparing Massachusetts to nearby and competitor states. And then that report would have been due by September of next year. And as Tarr says, those costs are applied through a regulatory system that we don't vote on, we don't debate, and yet this is one of the most significant costs in the lives of people in Massachusetts. How much? Well, by a recent published estimate, about $2.9 billion per year, and that is for the climate-related surcharges alone. And he says, presently, there is no public source that tracks all of these expenses, and that's part of the problem is, again, it's really a lack of oversight that we see here in Massachusetts, that these numbers aren't readily available to figure out what exactly is causing these chronically high electricity rates. And as he says, we're just trying to understand that when something has this big of an impact on ratepayers and that the people they represent are unable to understand it, shouldn't they, as leaders in this state, as politicians, actually take it upon themselves to get to the root cause of said problems? And this amendment also would have required the DPU, the organization that oversees the electric rate changes that reports directly right back to Governor Maura Healey, to hold at least one public hearing in a 30-day public comment period before approving any future rate increases, a.k.a. actually having to answer to the people who are then going to increase the cost of. Well, again, that was all been shut down because when the vote came time, it was five senators stood in support. There was Republican Starr, Senator Fatman here in central Massachusetts, Peter Arendt, who we talked to at this time on Friday, Kelly Dooner, Fatman, Durant, and Dooner kind of seemed to be the three Republicans within the state Senate who consistently vote for together. And then one Democrat, surprisingly, Mark Montigny from out in New Bedford, the only one who actually crossed the aisle and showed a little bit of support for this Republican proposal. So just no care in the world from Senate Democrats as to what's causing all of this pain and anguish when it comes to rising electricity prices here in Massachusetts. And actually could have spent a little bit of money getting to the answer. And unfortunately, we know why, that they're not going to do it, because it ultimately would have put them on the hook for these rising costs with their love of renewable energies and climate change nonsense and man-made climate change. And ultimately, I think Tar and many of us knew that this would have came back and said, due to the policies instilled by Democrats in recent years, that's ultimately the number one driver. Heck, look at all of the other studies that have been done by multiple organizations throughout the year. So something tells me that if the state were to put together some sort of a task force, then ultimately, you know, they wouldn't come back with much different of a result. So unfortunately, Democrats in this state don't care about the ever-rising electricity bills and actually figuring out why electricity bills continue to go up to where then maybe, just maybe, something were to be done about it. Instead, the state Senate decided to earmark $25,000 of taxpayer money to this mass vote organization. According to their website, their priority legislation is to advance same-day voter registration. And, of course, we know that on the upcoming November election, there is potentially going to be a ballot question for same-day voter registration. So only in Massachusetts are taxpayers expected to fund a get-out-to-vote nonprofit organization that is endorsing one of the ballot questions, even if you don't agree with the things like same-day voter registration. That's just going to potentially lead to voter fraud and other issues. Now, if there was things like the SAVE Act, I'd per se be a little bit more favorable towards same-day registration. Still opens up for errors and still opens up the possibility of fraud and corruption and things like that. But at least with a SAVE Act and having to show an ID to actually register to vote and actually prove that you're an American citizen, well, that would actually go a long way towards that. But again, in a state like Massachusetts, same-day voter registration, what could possibly go wrong there? And the state Senate, as I say, earmarked $25,000 of taxpayer money to go right towards that cause. And in the $63.4 billion budget released by the Senate on Thursday into Friday, what exactly is in it? We know that there's got to be plenty of pork here in Massachusetts, that despite the fact that, as we talked with Senator Durant on Friday, that there is a real need for local aid, rural aid to communities across the state, as we've seen a record-breaking Prop 2.5 override votes in the last couple of years. Well, we know that Democrats are still going to champion all of their main causes. And unfortunately, here in this state, that has typically meant the illegal immigrant in recent years. And in this $63.4 billion bill released by the Senate last week, let's see, we have line item 4003-0124, which appropriates $9 million for the implementation of an immigrant legal services program. Those are funds that are distributed to, again, nonprofits to increase access to legal representation for immigrants and refugees in the Commonwealth, including but not limited to legal assistance and a single consultation or ongoing legal representation and all legal advice, advocacy, and related assistance. Yes, $9 million to pay for lawyers for illegal immigrants, but yet we can't hire a task force to get to the root cause of electricity prices. Let's see here. Of that $9 million, $2 million is earmarked just for one organization, the Immigrant Family Services Institution. They have offices in Mattapan, Brockton, Everett, Worcester, Methuen, and Lowell. And that bill specifies funds for facilities and operations and legal and mental health services. Let's see here. Line item 7004-0101. That appropriates $259,100,649 for the state state's emergency assistance shelter program. I haven't had a chance to see how much they're putting aside for the home-based program. So just in the emergency shelter program, still over a quarter of $1 billion there, plus the half a billion dollars that is being spent in the home-based program. There is line item 0950-0050, appropriates $1.6 million for the Commission on Lesbian, Gay, Bisexual, Transgender, Queer, and Questioning Youth. The bill specifies that the fund should be used to address issues related to the state's anti-bullying law. Somehow that takes $1.6 million, but we can't have a study on what's driving up the electricity prices here in Massachusetts. $1,361,246 for a Citizenship for New Americans program. That is for persons who will qualify for benefits under Chapter 118A of the general laws, but for their status as legal non-citizens. So that is for people who would qualify for some sort of a hardship. But the fact that they're not an American citizen, they don't. But here in Massachusetts, don't you worry, we'll still set aside $1.3 million for all of those individuals. $993,777 for the Office of Refugees and Immigrant Operations. $568,188 for the Commission on the Status of Asian Americans and Pacific Islanders. $30.3 million Senior Center appropriations. That's not so bad, but includes a $100,000 earmark for an Outstanding Life Incorporated. They're going to operate as a statewide virtual senior center for LGBTQIA plus older adults. So some online virtual senior center for members of the Rainbow Army. Again, but we can't get any sort of study when it comes to electricity. We can't get rural aid. We're cutting education left and right, and yet people in this state continue to beg poverty. And yes, there is a financial issue, but at the end of the day, it all goes back to spending and the obscene spending that Democrats continue to go down the path. And according to them, this isn't some sort of crazy spending increase. Actually, according to one state senator, Patricia Jalen, she actually called it an austerity budget. And I had actually no idea what an austerity budget is, so I had to look it up. But it refers to, quote, restrict economic policies implemented by governments to reduce budget deficits and control the mounting public debt, typically achieved through spending cuts and tax increases, and often deployed in other situations during some major financial crises. And the new $63.4 billion budget that includes all kinds of earmarks for illegal immigrants and for a virtual senior center for LGBTQ plus, and that's considered an austerity budget here in Massachusetts by many of these Democrats. So let that sink in. A budget that's grown 4% over the last year, nearly 60% over the last decade, yet we still have politicians up there on Beacon Hill acting like the state is still starved of some sort of financial resources, when we have just seen a spending bonanza up there on the Hill. And think about all of the money that's been set aside for illegal rental assistance and funding for all of these advocacy organizations. And at the same time, taxpayers continue to struggle with the out-of-control costs in the state and energy bills that, again, have just gone completely through the roof. And local tax override, Prop 2.5 overrides because, again, all of this chronic spending and all of this underfunding that we've continued to see across the state. So just so out of touch are they with many of the constituents in this state. But unfortunately, in a state like Massachusetts, there's only so much hope we ultimately do have. And when we talked with Senator Durant on Friday, as he kind of said, and as we have reiterated time and time again, the one way that potentially you can make changes in a state like Massachusetts is getting out to vote, getting out the interest when it comes to some Republican candidates, things like that, because without that, we're still going to be passing a $63.4 billion budget in which state senators control it, some sort of an austerity budget, some sort of a big cut. And that's not at all the case, as we can see, with all of the pork that has been included in this budget. But speaking of all the pork included in the budget, going to get to our first time out. Gone way long here this afternoon. But coming up on the other side, we know at the federal level, we have seen a reduction in the work workforce to the lowest level since the Nixon administration. Well, unfortunately, here in Massachusetts, the workforce has only grown in recent years. We'll tell you what that record high number is coming up.
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3: 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They have been helping American heroes ever since. Heroes like FDNY firefighter Robert E. Welsh III. Now, Robert served as a police officer before his appointment to the fire department in 2001, just weeks after the 9/11 attacks. He was on the front lines of 9/11 recovery efforts, and Robert dedicated nearly two decades of his life protecting his community. He also coached youth sports. He shared a full life with the love of his life, Jennifer, and their three children. But Robert lost his courageous battle with 9/11-related cancer, leaving behind his beloved family. Now, Tunnel to Towers honored Robert by paying the Welsh's family mortgage. 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Maybe you have land or an old car. Just please go to their website. It's the letter T, the number 2, the letter T.org. The letter T, the number 2, the letter T.org.
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1: Danny Ferentino Show. Gonna have to make this quick. Try to get caught up here. Get to your news at the bottom of the hour. But we know at the federal workforce under President Trump, thanks to the work of the boys over there at DOGE, we have seen a real reduction in the federal workforce, that we've hit record lows that we haven't seen since the 60s. Now, don't get me wrong. There's still plenty of pork, as we call it, that potentially could be cut in a place like Washington, D.C. The swamp doesn't want to drain itself, though. But here in Massachusetts, amidst the reduction in the private sector that we've talked about, that how just a few short years ago, Massachusetts was amongst the leaders in job creation across the country, and now ranks within the bottom five states in recent years. And despite the governor telling us everything is fine, well, she may only believe that because many of the employees who have been let go by outgoing businesses, unfortunately, have found their way onto the public dole. As the size of the state's government workforce hit a new high in 2025, this according to a Pioneer Institute study, basically 10.6% growth government workers fiscal year 2025 from the 3 years prior. 46,408 people work for the state of Massachusetts. State government costs 24% of the total spending, or $23.5 billion in the last year. Total public sector jobs grew by nearly 15,000 since 2019 alone. So you would assume that during COVID-19 and everybody essentially being sheltered and having to go home, that people would have figured out how to work with their reduced work staff. Well, not only has Massachusetts not learned that, if anything, they've doubled down on the amount of new employees that they've currently been hiring. And as Pioneer Executive Director Jim Sturgio says, an expanding government workforce alongside a shrinking private sector is a warning sign for Massachusetts' competitiveness. It suggests the economy isn't growing enough to support our rising expenditures, and that's something we have to change. And right now, if we were to see a reduction in the state workforce by 5,000, according to the Pioneer Institute, it could save taxpayers $1.5 billion over the next 5 years. And all in all, you probably wouldn't miss that many employees across the state, considering, you know, 46,408 employees across the entire sector. So it's good to work for the Massachusetts government at this point. Taxpayers are paying your salary. There's little to no oversight. Look at what we learned last week, thanks to the 25 investigation of all of the fraudulent overtime. And the problem here is, though, is that you need taxpayers to bring in all of the money to the state, which they haven't had, because again, people continue to leave the state in droves. So as people continue to leave and take their taxpayer with them, the state just continues to hire more and more people. And as the Pioneer Pioneer Institute puts it, is the hollowing out of Massachusetts' workforce and economy. The fact that we continue to lose so many private sector jobs while continuing to increase so many public sector jobs. And add this to the list of reasons why people like Governor Maura Healey are no fan of the potential reduction in income tax on the November ballot, that if we were to see the 5-4% reduction, that just think about how many state workers that she's hired in recent years ultimately would be out there back looking for a job. So if anything, she just wants to expand government, and that's a lot harder to do when you ultimately have a reduction in revenue across the state, which you would have if and when there was a decrease in the income tax. But let's get caught up here. Let's get to your news at the bottom of the hour. Traffic, weather together, all that fun stuff. Coming up on the other side, we've talked about the record-setting number of Prop 2.5 override votes. What happens, though, when an entity in a town is told no? And what happens if they don't accept no as an answer? Well, unfortunately, that appears to be what's happening in Lunenburg. We'll dive into that story. Plus, we got to talk about these new studies showing the cost of living and the cost of bills across states, in which Massachusetts is now the third.
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0: from now, GOP Attorney General candidate Mike Walsh stops by for a visit. We've been trying to hook up with Mike for the last couple of weeks. He was down in Florida taking care of a case. Back now, looking forward to having a chance to speak with him about the campaign, as I'm sure, like you, I am on the ABC train. Anyone but Campbell. She has just been horrendous for this state. And Mike Walsh, a young guy who really has emerged over the past couple of months, and rightfully so. So we'll check in with him, as I say, about a half hour from now. However, over the last few weeks, there's been a lot of conversation, and rightly so, about the record-setting number of Prop 2.5 override votes that we've seen across the state. That, as we spent earlier on this hour talking about the Senate budget that was released and the lack of local aid and the formula that's being used, in which there's many communities in the state that essentially haven't seen a raise since 2008. So 18 years of the continuous number of aid. And in turn, it's led to financial concerns across the state abound. And as we've often pointed out with these Prop 2.5 override votes, they are lose-lose. And on one side, the taxpayers are looking at an increase in property taxes, and if they're not voted in, then potentially looking at the loss of public services, whether they be library, education, public safety, you name it. We've seen the litany here across the state. And you would like to assume that when a town takes to the polls and answers the question, should there be an override vote, that would be the end of the conversation. However, it appears that that's not always the case, because our friends over at the Mass Fiscal Alliance have unearthed a video from right here in central Massachusetts, out in Lunenburg. And this is school committee President Anthony Scolambrini, who apparently, none too deterred by the lack of override vote in Lunenburg, who, if you don't know, their town recently took a vote. It did not pass. But as I say, that appears not to be stopping this school committee member.
1: The result of the vote was a delay, not a defeat. America fought for 8 years, 4 months, and 15 days to obtain its independence from Great Britain. We owe it to our children to fight for at least one more year. As the chair of school committee, I am committed to making sure an override passes as soon as possible.
0: What? No, the people have already spoken. So we don't ask again, unless things drastically change. But if we're just going back asking the same question over and over again, so much for democracy, folks. It's gone right out the window here, that the people had an opportunity to take to the polls. The people have clearly spoken that, unfortunately, for a member of the school committee, they are not interested in raising their property taxes. It is then on the local officials to figure out what to be removed from a budget, or what to cut, or what to whatever, not to then go back to the people in a month or two or next year down the line and continue to ask this question over and over again and hope for some sort of a different result. So how many times do voters have to say no before it counts, I guess, is the question that I'm asking here of this Lunenburg school committee member. Just absolutely incredible that Democrats, again, the party of fighting democracy, continue to usurp it at every opportunity given. So just one of the latest examples of it. But switching gears here and getting back into the affordability conversation. Top 10 housing, most affordable housing markets in America. Unsurprisingly, almost all in red states. Only one of them actually here in the Northeast. And surprisingly, the cheapest, Pittsburgh, Pennsylvania, the cheapest large housing market in the United States. Actually, the only big American city where buying a house costs less than renting. The typical housing values down in Pittsburgh, around $240,000. As of April of this year, more than $180,000 less than the national median of $426,000. And Pittsburgh's really seen a bit of a transformation in recent years. They went from the gritty steel city that they once were to more emergence in technology and health care and things like that. Google has a big office in Pittsburgh now. So they've been a real transformation in Pittsburgh. And one of 9 of the U.S. 10 cheapest cities to be found in a red-leaning state. The only blue leanings is the second cheapest city, Decatur, Illinois. They are obviously the one outlier in this. But Pittsburgh, Decatur, Illinois, Enid, Oklahoma, Fort Wayne, Indiana, Des Moines, Iowa, Oklahoma City, Oklahoma, Wichita, Kansas, Green Bay, Wisconsin, Omaha, Nebraska, and Cedar Rapids, Iowa, according to this study here. And what they did was look at the median home price, the median income, and the cost of living percentage above or below the national average, and that's how we were able to get to the bottom of the cheapest big cities in America. So not surprisingly, we didn't see any there from the Northeast. And actually this weekend, buddy of mine was over, and we just happened to talk about, what if we were ever to leave Massachusetts, potentially, where we would go. So started to do a little bit of research and was looking at some of the weather patterns and the typical winter weathers and the typical snow amounts and the education. And Chattanooga, Tennessee seems to be an up-and-coming place, even the Tennessee to Tennessee overall. And I know listeners of 12 to 3 with Clay and Buck, that's where Clay lives and stuff, and he's obviously a big advocate of Tennessee, but Tennessee has been a real big growth in the last couple of years, understandably so, and even a place like Chattanooga, Tennessee, where at one point maybe not a place that many in the Northeast would consider moving, but between the average medium home in price, things like that, certainly a name that wouldn't necessarily surprise me to, see people from around here consider continuing to move to things like that. So why? Well, because Massachusetts overall is just an expensive place to live. So tell you what, let's get to our next time out here a minute early, because coming up on the other side, I want to have enough time. We got a new report by Doxo Insights on nationwide, which states have the highest household bills, which have the lowest. They took 13 of the most common American bills, housing, utilities, insurance, cable, you name it. They totaled it all up, figure out which states are the most expensive, which states are the cheapest. So let's do that when we get back here.
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4: He's keeping military forces as an option. I'm Tom Graham, Fox News. President Trump says talks with Iran are moving forward, but he's prepared to restart combat operations if needed.
5: The president's negotiations to end the war with Iran are going very well.
6: They are starting to give us the things that they have to give us, and if they do, that's great. And if they won't, then the man on my left is going to finish them off.
5: President Trump making that warning, sitting next to Pentagon Chief Pete Hegseth at a cabinet meeting.
6: We can make a good deal right now, but maybe not a great deal. And if it's not a great deal, we're not making it.
5: The president says a framework deal with Iran would immediately reopen the Strait of Hormuz. He also says he is not comfortable with Russia or China taking Iran's stockpile of highly enriched uranium. At the White House, Jared Halpern, Fox News.
7: Ukrainian President Volodymyr Zelensky writing to President Trump and Congress. He's asking for a fresh supply of American-made air defense ammunition to counter intensifying Russian missile attacks. Israel says it took out the latest leader of Hamas following fresh strikes against the militant group.
8: Israel says it targeted and killed the new leader of Hamas's military wing during airstrikes in Gaza City less than 2 weeks after it eliminated his predecessor. Israel's defense minister, Israel Katz, and the military said the strikes Tuesday killed Mohammed O'Day. Prime Minister Benjamin Netanyahu and Katz said O'Day served as Hamas's intelligence chief during the October 7, 2023 attacks that killed about 1,200 people in Israel and triggered over 2 years of war in Gaza. Israel said he played a key role in rebuilding Hamas's command structure following the killing of several senior leaders during the Gaza war. CJ Papa, Fox News.
7: Ebola continues to spread in the Democratic Republic of Congo. The Trump administration says it's taking steps to keep the virus out of the U.S. Americans who are exposed while in Congo will be treated in nearby Kenya. The White House setting up a quarantine and treatment center. 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

0: this is our revenue plan, this would more than pay for our economic agenda. It would actually allow us to start Trump-proofing our city.
1: If it looks like we can get the votes in the U.S. Senate with Republican senators, then absolutely. We should waste no time in impeachment and removal proceedings.
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7: All right, thank you, Scott Shannon. Thanks to all of you for being with us. 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Linda, are you following all the nuttiness that's going on? Now, Donald Trump, if you look at the midterms and you look at incumbents, Bill Cassidy, Thomas Massey, now John Cornyn in Texas, they all went down. And what do they all have in common is Donald Trump supported their opponent. He is every single person that he has endorsed over a sitting incumbent has lost. And let me just give you the overall statistics. If you are an incumbent and you're running for re-election, the odds are over 90% that you're going to win your seat back. I mean, there's a lot of interesting stories to come out of last night, but it was pretty fascinating to watch this. And not only are his candidates winning, they are dominating. They are just devastating these people. But anyway, Trump back candidates scored major victories last night. There is this, and Mark Halpern is way smarter than people give him credit for. He gives me little clues when we interview him that I know that he knows what he's talking about. Most Democrats, they don't know who James Blair is. He's been on my TV show a couple of times. I don't think we've had him on radio yet, Linda. We should.
8: He was on one time.
7: Yeah. Okay. So, and James Blair is, he's a brainiac. I watched him as I was on Air Force One flying to China with the president. And of course, you got to interview me on my own show, which was a very, very high risk move on my part. And you're supposed to react to that. That's very funny.
8: Sorry.
7: That was a high-risk move. But I watched them for like 18 hours. The guy didn't leave his seat. He didn't leave his computer. And all of his planning for the 2026 midterms, at different times, I'd get his attention and talk to him and ask him very specific questions I had in my mind. The other thing that Mark Halpern, he kind of tipped his hat to is the knowledge that there is a lot of money available for Republican candidates in this midterm election year. And people can argue all they want that money doesn't matter. Oh, it matters in politics big time. But for, incumbents like Cassidy, Massey, and now John Cornyn to lose. And to his credit, Cornyn, I thought, was gracious, and he endorsed Ken Paxton. And, I just thought it was interesting. That's all. The same with members of Congress. A lot of interesting results that I thought last night. But the most prominent was Cornyn versus Ken Paxton. Paxton was on this radio show yesterday, and we're following it closely. Now, we're going to have, and Democrats are stupid, and I read, I don't know if you saw the Cook Report? One of those reports, I don't want to get it wrong. Predicting, oh, we're now moving Texas from red to blue. Okay, you can move it to red to blue all you want. It's not going to happen in the state of Texas. I think I know the state of Texas pretty well. I know Governor Abbott. He's a very close friend. I'm very fond of Governor Abbott. I think he's one of the best governors in the country. Very fond of Ted Cruz. I think he's one of the smartest guys in the U.S. Senate. He's a strong, solid conservative. Been a big supporter of the president, doesn't always agree, but he's a very big supporter of the president. And obviously the president's, endorsements matter. The president just put out a massive endorsement for Lindsey Graham. People think, well, Lindsey

0: Lindsey Graham's a rhino. He's a warmonger. No, he's not. Lindsey Graham actually, you know, has coordinated with the president this entire idea of the Abraham Accords in the Mideast, and challenging these Gulf nations and Arab nations and Muslim countries to recognize the state of Israel so that they can be a longer term strategic peace that maybe would last for a few hundred years instead of the constant never-ending wars that take place. But anyway, Paxton will face off against this radical leftist Tallarico. I don't know, is he vegan or vegetarian? And I don't even know what the difference is. Do you know what the difference is, Linda? What's the difference between
1: a vegan? I do. Oh, vegetarians,
0: you know,
1: are people.
0: This is
1: what?
0: Scary.
1: What?
0: The fact people that you know who, is scary.
1: Well, I was a vegetarian for 11 years, so I know a little bit about this, but I could never go vegan.
0: My sister Teddy was. Uncle James's wife. Sweet baby James's wife.
1: Yes, I know. She's a wonderful lady. She has a lot of great, healthy ideas about food, unlike her keto-friendly, gotta eat meat brother. But anyways,
0: but she does love her little brother.
1: This.
0: She loves me a lot.
1: Oh, trust me, I know. You are her buddy.
0: But you know what I wish? I wish she'd love me a little less sometimes.
1: No, no. She loves you to the moon and back, and that's
0: sweet baby James is cracking up.
1: Because sweet baby James knows it's true. You couldn't live without her. She does so much for you.
0: Okay, I could live without her, but I don't want
1: you
0: to live without
1: not.
0: Her because I love my sister. I love my family. And okay, go. I digress, but you both, what's the difference?
1: The difference is when you're vegan, you don't eat milk and eggs and cheese and things like that. Anything that comes from animals in any way, shape, or form. So you can't have any of it. Fish, nothing.
0: That means I would starve to death.
1: You'd be one hungry dude, that's for sure.
0: I weigh nothing. I'd waste away. I'd have nothing.
1: Actually, anyway, a lot of those people, they compensate with macaroni. So it goes the other way. It's no good.
0: Okay, let me tell you. You want to be bloated and eat garbage? Eat. And by the way, occasionally I do like macaroni and cheese. I like Kraft Deluxe macaroni and cheese. But I only like a couple of bites. And you put a little ground beef in it. I don't know. What do you call that? Like Hamburger Helper. It's like my version of Hamburger Helper.
1: That's exactly
0: anyway,
1: what it is.
0: They don't get me started on food. I'm trying to diet. Not good. I hate when I have to diet. I've just been eating too much. I got to stop. Anyway, so they're going to face. Ken Paxton will face off against this radical leftist James Tallarico. Now, the idea that they're saying that this now favors the Democrats in the Senate in Texas. God bless them. I hope they spend hundreds and hundreds of millions of dollars because it's not going to work. This guy's far to the left of Beto Bozo O'Rourke, and his halo. I mean, I initially, when in the primary, I wanted Jasmine Crockett to win because I thought Jasmine Crockett would be the easiest one to beat. No, I was wrong. I didn't know anything about how radical James Tallarico is. This is the guy claiming that there are six biological sexes. I only know of two. If any caller listening to this radio show right now, if you can name the other four, please call in. I will put you immediately on the air. 800-941-SEAN. Call the show. I don't know what the other four he's referring to are, but he claims that there are six. And he also advocated, get this, for abortion care for transgender people. Linda, do you want to take a shot at explaining that to this audience in a way that will not get this show banned or boycotted?
1: I don't believe that I am able to do that, no.
0: I don't think you're able to do it either. I mean, it's nuts. It is absolutely crazy. He accused white people of spreading racism everywhere they go. He claimed that God is non-binary and said he wanted to put a giant welcome mat at the southern border. He's running for the U.S. Senate in Texas. How stupid is this guy? And he doesn't eat meat, period. And now he's claiming, no, I actually do eat meat. But that's not what he has said recently. It's pretty remarkable. Then you got this other, they've got lunatics running everywhere. It's like the party of Mamdani on steroids and human growth hormone. And then they got in Maine. And if I'm Susan Collins, I'm doing backflips over this guy, Graham Plattner, the guy with the Nazi tattoo, you know, this weekend teaming up with Grandpa Bernie and embracing democratic socialism and claiming he's a communist. And that's only the tip of the earth, the spear with all of these lunatics. And, you know, by the way, one recently unearthed Reddit post came to light where he actually mocked a wounded soldier, calling him a dumb mother effer, while adding that he didn't deserve to live. Are you kidding me? I told you about what he said about Chris Kyle. Remember the movie American Sniper? Remember, we've had Taya Kyle on this radio program. Remember, she was in studio with us back in the day when I actually lived in New York years ago.
1: Yeah.
0: And she was very, by the way, some website put up that picture of me and her like we're married. I'm like, what the hell? Did you see that?
1: AI is a very scary thing. It's just scary.
0: It's so weird. It's like bizarre. Anyway, Taya was a very nice woman, and she blasted Plattner's vile comments and then every other insane thing. We went through it yesterday. I won't repeat myself here today. But the Trump candidates are scoring well. You know, the president put out a full-throated endorsement of Lindsey Graham today. Lindsey Graham, I think, is the president's best friend in the U.S. Senate. I really believe that. And they're very, very close. And the Democratic nominee in Texas, Tallarico, invoked faith to defend abortion rights. The Bible is silent on abortion. Oh, okay. You know, just like non-binary. You know, you don't say our Father who art in heaven. What am I supposed to say? Our non-binary in heaven? Help me out. That's not what I learned when I went to seminary and I went to Catholic school for 12 years, studied theology and Latin. MSDNC, pushing Tallarico three times to respond to the six genders. Even they're pushing him on this. Did you see that? Anyway, he was on.
1: I did not.
0: Yeah. Anyway, I guess he was on with Lawrence O'Donnell, and they played the attacks of Tallarico, and they asked him to respond and hit him up with follow-ups after he changed the subject. And all he was asked was, you know, Ken Paxton had, you know, this to say about you tonight. And I have to tell you, I don't know if you've heard this already, but he spent a good deal of his victory speech talking just about you. And here's what he had to say. And then he talked about Ken Paxton, played Ken Paxton. He's the most extreme radical Democrats that has ever been nominated. He's even running a vegan campaign. He goes, whatever that is. By the way, I know the people in Texas. I know Greg Abbott. I think he's one of the best governors in the country. Right up there with my governor, Ron DeSantis. I know Ted Cruz. This guy's not going to survive this. And some people call him Six Gender Jimmy. Six Gender Jimmy. I mean, that's pretty funny stuff. I even heard some people call him James Tallarico. I heard that. I nearly died. But the guy's asked the question over and over again, and he won't give an answer. You know, what do you have to say about the Paxton campaign? Well, he's morally unfit for office. He'll lie to you with a straight face. Well, did you or did you not say that there was six genders? Did you claim God is non-binary? You know, did you make these ridiculous, you know, that transgender people and they fight for their right to abortion? Anyway, one poll, midterm election poll, showing Democrats losing massive ground still with Hispanic Americans, Latino voters. 54% plan to vote for a Democratic House candidate in November. But this is exactly what the Democrat share was in 2024 in the House elections. That means that support and that there's a shift in the electorate. Clearly, this poll indicates that. You have Democrat Maureen Galindo, I think is how you say it, a South Texas sex therapist who drew nationwide ire from a Democratic Party leader who was defeated in her primary against the county sheriff's office official, Johnny Garcia, according to the AP. And she became a national flashpoint when she was accused of anti-Semitism for floating a plan to imprison American Zionists at an ICE detention center. She did not win her race. What a shock. Well, maybe the shock of the night, Linda, was Al Green, mean Al Green. He lost his seat last night. Remember, you know, the joint session speech where he stood up and, you know, started, you know, waving his cane around at President Trump. And
1: he's
0: I'm
1: a creep
0: too.
1: I can't wait. See you later.
0: He's a weirdo. He's another left-wing radical weirdo. Anyway, 11-term congressman filing one article of impeachment after the president after another. You know, he's done it six times. So, you know, all of this, but Paxton won in a landslide last night. In the primary, Donald Trump didn't endorse, and it was nowhere you know, close to what it was last night. As a matter of fact, the polls, all the polls closed in Texas when I went on TV last night, and we were able to make the call that Paxton had defeated Cornyn at 9:01. I mean, you almost never get to make a call that fast. And that was the AP that made the first call. Anyway, 800-941-SHAWN if you want to be a part of the program. Everybody needs a self-defense security strategy. Now, you have some instances where maybe somebody wants to kill you and your family. Only one option will do will serve you in that situation, and that is lethal self-defense. But according to the FBI, 2022, last year we have numbers for that is less than 0.01% of all altercations that require that lethal response. This is where the technology of BYRNA.com comes in. 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There is a reason that you have over 500 government agencies, police departments, private security firms. 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
0: I know most of you have very busy lives, and some of you get to listen only at certain parts of the day, and part of our job is to inform you. I love the fact that President Trump allows cameras in to televise his cabinet meetings. And the president did so today, and they talked about Iran, and they talked about Cuba and Venezuela and the economy. I mean, there was nothing off limits, and they ran the gamut. And then, of course, the legacy media mob, the corrupt, abusively biased news media, weighed in with their questions. I think it's worth playing. Our team has been debating it all day. I think we'll play that later in the last hour of the show today, because it was more than worthwhile to listen to. We'll get to that. We'll get to your calls, 800-941-SHAWN as well.
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3: Every hunter knows that the wilderness is full of surprises. 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
6: 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I mean, I'm out in the middle of nowhere. I had no idea what was going on.
3: From the frozen woods of Maine to the mountains of Montana, from an archery opener gone wrong in Wisconsin to a father's last walk through the Minnesota deer woods, each story begins with a hunter stepping into the wild, but not all of them come back.
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3: 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Blood Trails.
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34: 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How did my father become this scheming mastermind? Was he like this with everyone? 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

0: we continue with Chicago Alderman Raymond Lopez. Gino Young is back with us. He wrote the book, Sex, Drugs, and Illiteracy. He's also an education whistleblower. I'm going to make a prediction, and I hope to God I'm wrong, but I'm going to tell you, you're going to be on this program, Gino, and they're not going to like the fact that you're so outspoken, and they're going to try and get rid of you. And when they do, you'll have an army behind you to defend you, and it probably will lead to bigger, greater things in your life, because I think there's a calling on you to help these young people. Alderman, I mean, you look at somebody like Gino, and then you hear these stories. I've had it with all government schools. We spend more per capita than any other country, industrialized country on earth, with the worst results. And nobody thinks out of the box. Like, I love this new alpha school that they have. Kids spend 2 hours core curriculum. The rest of their day, they are learning computers and AI and following where their interest takes them, which to me is the core, you know, Latin derivative meaning of education, to bring forth from within.
1: Sadly, we know that education, especially in democratic run cities and states, it's not about actually teaching these children the basics, the reading, writing, arithmetic, or even knowing how to generally think for themselves. It's all about indoctrination. We have a multi-billion dollar indoctrination scheme here in many of the blue states, and especially here in the city of Chicago, where we spend nearly $36,000 per student in a huge system of nearly 300,000 children, and 80% of them can't read at grade level.
0: But it's so pathetic. Well, you know, look, thank God for people like you. Thank God for people like Gino. Hopefully, you know, the people in Chicago will wake up. Hopefully they will vote in people that believe in law and order and safety and security and a good education for their kids. Although the odds of this happening with the current leadership are probably zero, but I'm not trying to say you shouldn't try. I think you have to defeat them at the ballot box. Chicago Alderman Raymond Lopez, thank you. Gino Young, thank you. We appreciate your efforts, both of you. 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

0: final thoughts from John McLaughlin, McLaughlin and Associates, Matt Towery, Insider Advantage. Real quickly, yes or no, are you worried about these Senate races in Georgia, North Carolina, Maine? Are you worried about Iowa? Are you worried about Tallarico in Texas or any other state for Republicans? Quickly, what states, Matt, are you worried about?
1: Georgia, North Carolina. I think that Susan Collins survives. I'm not overly worried about Texas, but I am very concerned about North Carolina, and it's going to be tough to beat John Ossoff in Georgia.
0: Roy Cooper has never lost a statewide election in North Carolina. John, any states you're worried about?
2: I'm very worried about that, but you've got Mike Rogers in Michigan who could beat El Sayed and the other Democrats, so we got to make sure he wins. And then they have a shot with Sununu in New Hampshire, so those would be pickups that we need. And Tallarico in Texas, the more voters learn about him, the safer Ken Paxton's going to
0: be. He's not winning Texas. No way. I don't see it.
2: No. If he does, we're in big trouble. But
0: if he does, we're doomed. Let's be honest about it. Anyway, Matt Towery, John McLaughlin, appreciate both of you. The president had a cabinet meeting and took questions from the press earlier. I think it's worth playing a lot of this. We'll do that after the news at the top of the hour. Want to remind you, you know, Israel now is fighting for its very survival. This is a very sensitive time. You see these cluster bombs that have been fired in again and again. Lebanon, Hezbollah, and Iran. The Iranians have fired in these cluster bombs, densely populated areas. You have people that are in desperate need of humanitarian assistance, and that means food and water and shelter and clothing and medicines. Well, that's where our friends at the International Fellowship of Christians and Jews comes in. Because of your generosity, they are able to provide these needs. They even have mobile medical clinics for the elderly, people that can't leave their homes, but they can't do any of this great work, humanitarian work, without your help and assistance. Now, they also want your prayers. They have a website. 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You can send your prayers in. 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
4: 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Pepsi's going to be there giving away New England Patriots tickets. 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
6: He says midterms won't affect his war strategy. I'm Carmen Roberts, Fox News. President Trump says Iran is miscalculating if it thinks it can wait him out on reaching a deal, and reiterated Iran wants one.
7: I don't think they have a choice.
6: Speaking to reporters during a cabinet meeting today, the president said he can outlast Iran as they keep negotiating the framework for a deal.
7: We're not satisfied with it, but now we will be. We will be either that or we'll have to just finish the job. They're negotiating on fumes.
3: One big sticking point. President Trump says he is not comfortable with China or Russia taking so-called nuclear dust, a.k.a. enriched uranium, out of Iran. If it doesn't go to the U.S. or get destroyed in place, it has got to be taken by a different agency or a different country.
6: Fox's Peter Doocy at the White House. Meantime, President Trump dismissed a report that said Oman would join Iran to control the Strait of Hormuz and charge ships a toll to pass through it.
7: Oman will behave just like everybody else, and we'll have to blow them up. They understand that. They'll be fine.
6: And oil prices eased over hopes of negotiations will reopen the Strait of Hormuz. U.S. crude fell to mid-April prices, closing around $89.40 a barrel. And that helped boost all three major indexes to close at record high, the Dow at 56.44. A judge sentences Matthew Perry's former live-in assistants to more than